That's good. They sing this morning. Amen. Appreciate all everybody that's been praying for the meeting. Praying for the Lord to show up and stir around. That's what we want. Amen. And glad my parents got in. Dad and Mom got in safely. And the girls came back. Amen. I'm glad they made everybody all right. And it's good to be here, and it's good to be part of the church, you know. I like being part of the church here. I enjoy it. Amen. And a lot of benefits being a church member. Amen. And I like not having a lot of the responsibility of a pastor. You know, it's different, you know. Brother Charlie, you always hear him say that, you know. He said, I could make someone a real good church member. Say, yeah, I know, me too, man. I like it, man. A lot of that stuff, it don't burden you. You just kind of, yeah, okay, I know. Yeah. But anyway, look at here with me in Matthew chapter number 15. But before we read there, you notice in chapter 14, verse 14, the Bible talks about how that Jesus feeds the 5,000, this portion of Scripture. He's moved with compassion. Then the Bible says it was toward evening, verse 15 of chapter 14. Disciples came, this is a desert place, time has passed, send a multitude away, they may go into the village, buy them some victuals. And you know the rest of the story, the Lord feeds the 5,000 there. And in chapter number 15, you have a similar story. And from best I can tell, he's on a different side of the ocean. And if I'm not wrong here, I think he's ministering to a different group of people. Because here you have that woman of the Canaanite woman here. The Bible says you have Tyre and Sidon. So just in that area that he's at, where he fed the 5,000 was a different area. In this area, he's feeding a different group here. And something just a little bit differences here. Let's look at verse number 32. It says, then Jesus called disciples unto him and said, chapter 15, I have compassion on the multitude, because they continue with me now 3 days, have nothing to eat, and I will not send them away fasting, unless they faint in the way. Disciples say unto him, when should we have so much bread in the wilderness as to fill so great a multitude? Jesus said unto them, how many loaves have ye? And they said, 7 and a few little fish. He commanded the multitude to sit down on the ground. He took the 7 loaves and the fishes and gave thanks and broke them and gave the disciples and disciples to the multitude. They did all eat, were filled, and they took up of the broken meat that was left 7 baskets full. And they that did eat were 4,000 men, besides women and children. He sent away the multitude and took ship and came to the coast of Magdala. Let's pray. Father in heaven, I thank you, dear God, just for, Lord, the opportunity to come and preach your word. And Lord, I just thank you for what you put on my heart, Lord. And thank you already, dear God, just stirring around here, Father. Lord, a lot of money, a lot of effort, a lot of energy, a lot of prayers. And Lord, just a lot of stuff been going on and put into this meeting, Father. And we pray for, Lord, a good meeting, Father, Lord, and the investments that have been made, Father. May there be some good returns this week, Father, spiritually, Lord God, to help some people here, Lord. I thank you so much for all your goodness, your mercy and kindness. And thank you for the friends here. Thank you for this church. Thank you for the pastor, dear God. And I pray you bless all the rest of this day. We love you and we pray all in Jesus' name. Amen. Amen. Amen. You look at here, this portion of Scripture, this is what we call the feeding of the 7,000. I said there's a little bit more being fed here in a different area. May have been even a different group of people. Might not even been Jews. I kind of get the idea. They might have been the Gentiles, so to speak. So there's some differences here, but similar story here. And if you notice in verse number 32 there, it says, Jesus called some and said, I have compassion multitude, because they continue me now 3 days and have nothing to eat. You know, when we got saved back in the early 80s there, I was telling someone about it. You know, we didn't have to preach to people about going to church. We didn't have to preach to people about being faithful. We didn't have to preach that. It was kind of assumed and it was just kind of a given. If you're saved, you go to church. You just go morning, you go night, you go whatever's going on in the church house. I mean, you went there, amen? I mean, I like seeing yesterday, a lot of you brought your families here, amen, to work day. And I remember my dad doing that years ago. He brought, he took us, man, everything going on to church. We were there. Sometimes we were the only kids there. Amen. And I'm glad that we never got left out of a lot of activities, you know. I'm glad that's all we've ever known growing up to. But, you know, lately, traveling around, I get the preachers and ask them what they need help with, or just
They say, Brother Calvin, you know, he said the faithfulness. We just want people to be faithful. And see, like, man, that it should be a given. It should be something that's already automatic, but it's not. It's like people need to be encouraged to be faithful and God, come on back for Sunday night. Won't you come back again for a midweek service? And you have to almost exhort them and encourage them to come back again. Where years ago, you didn't have to do that. It was just assumed and it was a given that people would come. And in this portion of Scripture here, you know, I want to, I don't know, just encourage you to be faithful, to keep pressing on, to keep going on, no matter whatever you're going through. That I guess that would be the theme of the message. But, you know, the title of this message here is this here. If you follow Him far enough. If you follow Him far enough. You notice in chapter number 14 there, the Bible says there, it was toward evening, verse 15, His disciples came to Him. And toward evening of that day right there, the Bible says He fed them. If you notice there in this chapter, the Bible says they followed Him 3 days without eating. There's a difference there. You know, I look at there, I see this here. You follow Him far enough. He's going to go a lot more. Amen? And I want to encourage you that thought here. If you follow Him far enough, I'll give you the first one, be negative. Then after that, hopefully the rest of them be good to you. Amen? But anyway, if you follow Him far enough, number one, you follow Him far enough, eventually you're going to have to endure some hard times. If you follow the Lord far enough, you're going to have to endure some hard times. You know, you find some people today, you say, oh, I tried church. They say that, I tried church. And I don't know how long they mean by that. Week or two, maybe a month, maybe 2-3 months. I don't know what they mean by tried church. But they say, oh, I tried that church. And I went to this a little while. And I tried that. And you get the idea that, man, it didn't happen right away for them. Amen? If you're a young Christian, man or baby, you've not been seen a lot, I want to tell you something here. If you follow Him far enough, you're eventually going to have to endure some hard times. If you notice in this portion of Scripture, one of the hard times they had to endure was doing without. They followed Him 3 days and had nothing to eat. You follow the Lord far enough, you're going to find out one day you're going to have to do without some things. Amen? You young people here, I mean, you're growing up, man. A lot of things are being handed to you. Parents are doing a lot for you. We live in a country, man, where there's a lot of things just available and accessible to all of us. But if you follow Him far enough, eventually you're going to have to do without some things. There's going to be some time you're going to do without money. You're going to be doing without possessions. You're going to be doing without help, your health, amen. You're going to be doing without those around you, your friends. You're going to be doing without those things in your life. You're going to miss out. You're going to have to give up some things. Sacrifice some things. Amen. I realize who I'm preaching to. Amen. We're in America, man, where we have comfort, convenience everywhere. And I'll tell you, man, there's going to be a time you're going to have to do it without some of these things. I mean, the Bible says these people followed Him 3 days and didn't have nothing to eat. Right now, everything in your Christian life might be good. It might be rosy. It might be a honeymoon, so to speak. But eventually, you're going to have to do without. Not only that, but you know what else they had to do? They had to deal with the danger of quitting. Notice that verse 32 there. He said, I want to send them away because they're fasting, because they faint in the way. They might faint. You know what's going to happen? Man, eventually, you've fallen far enough. The thought is going to cross your mind of fainting, quitting. It may not only cross your mind, but you know what? When it's crossing, it might camp out there in the middle of your mind. Amen? I mean, the farther you follow the Lord, eventually, one day in your life, the thought is going to cross your mind, and it's not going to be a fleeting thought. It's going to stop there. It's going to camp out. And man, your mind, for a little while, you're going to go down that road and say, if I don't go to church anymore, if I don't preach anymore, if I don't serve anymore, if I don't do this anymore, this is what I'm going to do. Amen. You're going to deal with that at some point in your life. Amen. I mean, every time in my life here recently, man, this thought came to my mind, man, and said, man, if I don't do this anymore, this is probably what I could do, and I could go down this road a while. And my mind, man, it stayed there a while, and I had to deal with that a while. And I said, God, help me with this thought here. Amen. I mean, some of you eventually, amen. He said, well, you know, that don't happen to me. I think, oh, Christian, not everybody goes through it somewhere, some point. I mean, week in, week out, going church to church. I don't know how many preachers I've met. I don't know how many older Christians I've met. And just talk about it. Just like, man, it seemed like it would be easier. It seemed like if I could just do that, it'd be better off. Amen. You eventually have to endure some hard times. You eventually have to deal with that danger of quitting.
You eventually, not only that, you follow him far enough, you eventually going to end up in the desert. Some dry times. The Bible says they were in the wilderness. You're going to go through some dry times. You know, I like camp meeting. And we evangelists tell them that sometimes it's camp meeting to camp meeting. Sometimes it's good, good, good, good. But then there's some we go to and like, well, amen. Amen. Let's go do our time here this week. That's the way we look at some of these meetings. Amen. We'll do our time this week and then we'll move on somewhere else. Amen. There's some points in your life you go through, it'll be wilderness. It'll be dry. There'll be time, there'll be shouting, exciting, but then there'll be times that it's just like, man, it's just like, man, I can't get nothing out of this. Man, it seems like everything I'm doing, there's no fruit coming. Nothing's growing. There's no progress. Man, it's just an out-of-season time. You follow him far enough, you're going to go through one of those. Amen. It's not going to be on all the time. Even a church like this, and I've been in some good churches, people go through those churches, and there's times they experience those things. That, man, this is a real dry time for me. You know what? Eventually, if you follow him far enough, you're going to have to endure some hard times. Dry times, not only there, but you know what else they had to endure? The discouragement. You know the Bible says in that chapter 14, that the Bible says the disciples said, send the multitude away. How would you like that? Here you are following Jesus, then all of a sudden the brethren come over and say, hey, y'all need to go home. Get yourself something to eat. Amen. How do you like, man, you came to this camp meeting this week, and man, somebody said, man, why are you here? Is it already camp meeting time again? You come again? Eventually, you're going to have to endure bad. Somebody trying to discourage you. Someone trying to talk you out of what you're doing. Hey, man, you made a commitment. You made a decision. Say, I'm doing this for God. I'm going this direction. I'm selling out here. I'm going all in right here. Man, you make that decision to walk that path. Somebody's going to say, hey, why are you going that way? Man, why are you, man, so serious about that? Man, why are you so strict about that? Why did you make that commitment? Why are you even following that thing right there? Man, why is that a big deal to you? Somebody's going to try to talk you out of it. And I'm not just talking about, man, just somebody you know. I'm talking about someone that's near you. Amen. That's when it's hard. When someone you know, love, trust, and respect, they come and, man, they try to actually talk you out of something you in your heart are convinced that God wants you to do. You're convinced that God wants you to go in this direction. And you know from the Word of God and the Spirit of God and the peace of God. And this person comes to you and says, why are you doing that? You eventually will have to endure some hard times. If you follow him far enough, there'll be good times. There'll be, man, those sweet times. There'll be those times the honey is dripping everywhere. There'll be those times exciting, shouting, running the aisles. But eventually, you're going to have to endure some hard times. Not only you have to deal with the discouragement of others, you know another thing, hard time you're going to have to endure? You have to endure something, that just doing things you don't like doing. You know, the disciples here had to feed 5,000 the day before, in chapter 14, or chapter before. Don't you know when this other crowd showed up, and the Lord said, I got compassion? They said, oh. Lord's got compassion. You know what that means? Remember that food line we had here a few days ago? Man, we got to go do that again. Now, only you ladies that feed during camp meeting understand that. The rest of us men who just eat it, we don't care. Amen. Like, praise God, man. Spread a table. Let's eat. Amen. Amen. Man, I'm looking forward to the fish. Amen. Coffee's going to fry up one of these nights. Amen. Man, I'm looking forward to the food, man, the chicken casserole, amen, the Salisbury. I don't know what all they got, but I'm looking forward to it. But you know what? There's people out there that spend a lot of effort doing that. And feeding that many people all the time, man, we got cat meat out there at the reservation, and man, I could just see it in those ladies' faces. And you know what? It's always a blessing to me, man. They just do it, they just do it, they just do it. I always get a blessing out of that. Ladies here the same way. Amen. But these guys, they said, man, we're going to do it again. You follow them far enough, you eventually are going to have to do some things you just don't want to do. Amen. You young men, you're going to have to do some things down the road as young men. When you grow up, you're going to have to do things that you just don't want to do.
Say, why? This is not fun. This ain't cool. Man, I want to be cool. There are just some things we do as men that just ain't cool. And you can't be cool doing it. Amen. Amen. You can't be cool cutting weed out here, cutting the grass, or none of that. Certain things out here, man, just cleaning around the church, cleaning around your house. There's nothing to be cool about that. There's no way of looking like it. Amen. Things we do as men, take care of things. You know, eventually you're going to do some things you just don't want to do. If you follow him far enough, you eventually are going to have to endure some hard times. But number two, and I'll get try to make it good here, hopefully, Lord helping. If you follow him far enough, eventually your problems will become his priority. Notice what it says there. He said, these guys have followed me 3 days. He said, they're nothing to eat. He said, let me do something for them now. You follow him far enough, eventually your problem is going to become his priority. Yes, you're going to have to do without. Yes, you're going to have to do things you don't like doing. Yes, you're going to have to go through some times, man, it's just hard and dry. Man, there's going to be some times where you feel like quitting and throwing the towel. But man, one day, whatever that problem was, whatever that trial was, man, one day that man is going to become his priority. He's going to say, let me do something about it. Amen. One day you're going to find the grace of God. You're going to tap into it. You're going to find some strength. You're going to find some power. You're going to find something that gets you going. You're going to find out he's going to carry you through. Amen. But that comes. You know where it comes? You follow him far enough. Notice he didn't turn to them on the first day. Didn't turn to them on the second. Bible says toward even that third day. He had to go through 3 whole long hot days. Now finally he said, let me do something for these folks here. You know, a lot of people do. They give up before ever God ever does anything. That's what I was saying earlier. You know, people say, I tried church. I tried that Bible. I tried religion. I tried Christianity. I gave the Lord a shot. I tried my best right there. You know, you didn't follow him far enough. You follow him far enough, you find out your problems will become his priority. There'll be a day when, man, he puts all of your supply, all of your cares, all of your wants, he'll put it on himself and he'll care for you. Amen. He'll get you through. You'll find that, man, what was plaguing you, what was bothering you, what was overcoming you will help, man. God will pick it up and get you through. Amen. Your problems will become his priority. I like it when my problem becomes his priority. There's some things you just got to get tough about it. Man, endure and put up with and put up with. And you know what's a blessing? After all them times, maybe it's a few weeks, maybe it's months, I don't know, maybe it's years. You've just been putting up with it. One day, God comes by, does something about it. Man, you're no longer putting up with it. You're no longer worrying about it. You're no longer thinking about it. You're going on. Why? God said, I'll take care of it for you. You follow him far enough. Man, you follow him far enough, your problems will become his priority. You follow him far enough, you know what else you're going to find? You're going to find this out. You're going to find that his compassion will carry you through. What does it say, verse 32? He said, I have compassion on the multitude. You follow him far enough, you know what you're going to find out, boy? Right now, you serving God because mom and dad bring you here, because someone told you to sit in the front. You're following God because someone's telling you to do whatever you got to do. But one day, man, you keep walking with the Lord. You be faithful. You're going to find out it's his compassion that's going to carry you through. It's not just dad and mom's compassion. It's not just a preacher's compassion. You're going to find there's a God in heaven that loves every one of you. There's a God in heaven that loves you, wants to do something for you, do something in you, do something through you. Man, you're going to find it's his compassion carry you through. Man, you're going to fall in love with him. You're going to get to know him. And you're going to find out it's a blessing serving him. You're going to find out that song is true, man. Man, the longer I serve him, the sweeter he grows. You know why? His compassion will carry you through. It won't be out of duty. It won't be out of service. It won't be out of because I have to. It'll be because I love him. Amen. Ain't nobody like him. He's been the best to me. Ain't no one like him. Amen. Man, when you get to know him like that, man, you tell you what, it's a blessing. You're going to find his compassion will carry you through.
Man, he'll pull you up in his arms. He'll love on you. Man, you'll enjoy, man, those times with God. Them kids sing in the choir. They sing that song, man. He loves me like I was his only child. Man, the reality, there's literally thousands of thousands of Christians in this world right now in need and crying out to God. But don't it ever feel special to you when you're right there in the middle of a service and God comes by your way, ministers to your soul, and you feel like you are the only one there. It's just you and Him saying, God, thank you. You know what that is? That's His compassion carrying you through. That's when He stops and turns around and says, hey, you need some loving. Hey, you need someone to pick you up. You need someone to put their arms around you. And He does that for you. And right that very moment, man, you say, thank you. You find out, man, farther you follow Him, you're going to find this out. His compassion will carry you through. You're going to find out, man, that your problem will become His priority. You're going to find this out. That your fasting will turn to a feeling. The farther you follow Him. The farther you follow Him, your fasting is going to turn to a feeling. The Bible says these people followed Him fasting. But you look at verse number 37, it says they did all eat and were filled. No longer are you doomed without. Now I know what you got. You got a feeling. Amen. Man, the farther you follow Him. Woo, tell you what, man. After a while, you get full. Man, you sit back and say, man. I was sitting at a table one time. This is how a guy explained it. And I never forgot it. It's just funny the way he said it. We were sitting at a table, dinner table one time. And at this guy's house, the associate pastor's house. And the preacher was there. And I had told him about something, you know, in the Bible one time. And that preacher. The associate pastor said, man, why don't you tell the pastor about that thought you had? And he said, man, no, I think that'd be something for a good discussion here this afternoon. I said, man, I'm not done eating yet. I said, wait, when I get done eating, we'll talk about it. Then his son-in-law looked over and he said, yeah, Brother Calvin's that one of those preachers. He's waiting for the full stomach euphoria to set in. He said, when the full stomach euphoria sets in, he said, then the stories will come out. I never heard described on that fashion. Amen. But you know what that is? That's being filled. Amen. Amen. That's just for us country folk, man. Just being filled. You know what? There'll be times you do without. You ain't going to have nothing. But you know, one day you follow Him far enough. You know what's going to happen? It's going to turn to a filling. Amen. I remember them times growing up. Dad was out there starting church. Getting going, and you know the story. Dad didn't have very much, didn't have a lot, just kept going, starting churches. Man, we'd have potatoes, amen, beans, tortillas, amen. That's about all we had most of the time. Amen. I mean, we just had them fried, refried, amen, boiled, baked, any way you could think of, amen. I mean, just have it all there, amen. I tell you what, fried potatoes are a blessing. Hey, man, I tell you what, it's a real blessing, too, when you cut up like zucchini or squash, put it in there with the taters, fry it up. Hey, man, it was really good. A little treat, you cut up cubes of Spam, put in that fried potatoes. Man, that's real good. Yeah, hey, man, it's coming on already. Hey, man. But I tell you, man, we grew up with nothing many times. Many times there's stuff I wanted for school that I couldn't get. My grandmother would break down in August. She'd sell a cow. My grandfather would do something. Man, we'd get some school clothes. I remember doing without. I remember many times growing up, man. I remember many times starting off young in the ministry. Didn't have people to preach to. Didn't have message. Didn't have nothing. Amen. We struggled to get by, to pay this, to pay that. Amen. I mean, there was times, man, there was, man, in my heart, man, it just seemed so heavy and said, man, Lord, when's this going to be over? When are we going to get through this? Those times of fasting. But I found this out, man, been saved now for 30 years. Surrendered to preach 1993, that's 20 years now. Man, I tell you what, man, he's following Him this far. You know what I found out? Your fasting will turn to a filling. Man, I tell you, man, yeah, we might have done without, but man, today, man, I tell you what, I'm full. Amen. Man, I'm better than full. Amen. I'm not, like the Psalm says, my cup runneth over.
I'm not Brother Combs used to sing, amen. He said, Lord, I'm drinking from the saucer now, amen. Man, I like it now, amen. Man, that what God has poured in my soul, poured in my life, man, it's overflowing and overflowing. The joy, the peace, man, just the goodness of God, man, many times just overflows, man. I tell you, it's turned to a feeling. Yeah, there's times you do without. Yeah, there's times you ain't got nothing. But let me tell you something here. You've fallen far enough, that fasting will turn to a feeling. You're going to forget all the lean times. You're going to forget all the times you did without. You're going to forget all the times you struggled to get by. You're going to forget about all them times. Because one day you wake up and it's going to be a feeling. And you say, oh man, I'm glad we didn't turn back. I'm glad on the day one. Those people say, man, I'm glad day one we made it through. I'm glad we made it through the night. I'm glad we got here. You know why? Because man, he fed them. Hey man, turned to a feeling. You follow him far enough. You know how else you're going to find out? You're going to find this guy. He's faithful to keep you from falling. He said, lest they faint in the way. You know what he was concerned about? He was concerned about them fainting, quitting, giving up. God don't want you to quit and give up. You follow him far enough, he is faithful to keep you from falling. Amen. He starts being concerned about you to the point, man, he's got to do something to keep you out of it. Do whatever you gotta do to keep you in. You don't have to. I was just praying a little bit this morning before we came to the house. And I said, Lord, man, there's just, I know me. I know the men in the Bible you've called, the men you've gifted to preach, and I know the men around me, dear God, but Lord, me, man, why me? God, I don't feel worthy many times, dear Lord. Amen. Lord God, Lord, this and that. Lord, I don't see why you keep me here. You keep me out of that and you've taken care of me. Lord, I just want to tell you thank you, though. You know, I found he's faithful to keep me from falling. I found that when you get into trouble, it's usually because you climb over all his roadblocks. Amen. That'd be like me trying to get to that wall back there, to climb over every pew to get to that wall back there. That's the same way a lot of times with sin, with temptation, with trouble. Man, I tell you, man, to get into it, you got to climb over so many things to get there. People say they fall into sin or I couldn't help it. No, you could have. God was faithful to keep you from falling. I'll give you one more here. You follow him far enough, you know what else you're going to find? That few little fish. It's going to feed a multitude one day. Your few little fish will feed a multitude. You follow him far enough. Sign says 30 years. Gloryland Baptist and Brother Charlie. I think them time he tells a story about him starting there in the living room. Amen. In his house. You know what he had? A few little fish. You know what he found out? He followed him far enough. One day that few little fish is going to feed a multitude. People will be coming from all over to what? Take part in what you got. Why? You follow him far enough. Amen. This preacher here will tell you that all day long. Amen. That reservation out there, Dad, all them years, plugging away. What few little fish that church there at Clagato started with. Four women praying, God, send us a preacher. Amen. Few little fish feed a multitude. This year we had Brother Drummond, his crowd from Ohio. Guy drove away from family, drove all far away from North Carolina, Florida, Alabama, had some from Washington State, California, Arizona, Texas, Oklahoma, Arkansas. Man, I tell you, they were all over. You know what happened? A few little fish began to feed a multitude. Didn't happen overnight. You know how it came? You follow him far enough. You know what we want? Overnight success. Want instant gratification. Right now. I want it to happen right now. No, it ain't. You got to follow him far enough. Matthew, man, I encourage you this morning, church. He said, well, we've been here. Yeah, we've fallen far enough, man. It'd be worth it. You think about the people following him that day. How about you? Maybe you could just describe your situation. Whatever you're in today, I don't know if it's bad, it's good, whatever. Maybe today you're like in that first day. You're going through that first day, man, like, man, I heard he fed a multitude.
I said, man, I wonder when he's going to feed. You're falling, man, the sun's going down. Man, during the summer, man, them days take a long time, the sun go down. Out there where we're at, man, the sun, it don't get dark until really about 10 o'clock at night, man. And I mean, it's just going. You're like, man, when's it going to get? Then, the sun goes down, and you're like, man, he ain't feeding tonight. He's bedding down, everybody's getting ready to sleep. Well, maybe he'll do it tomorrow. They get up next morning, the Lord starts teaching. Been up there, falling around, nothing. Gets hot. Man, it's getting hot. Man, we're tired. Man, we need something to eat. You hear children say, Dad, Mom, where we can get anything to eat? So wait, shh, listen. It's going, it's hot, getting worse. You're out in that wilderness, desert, dust is blowing. It'd be alright if it was just heat. But man, it's not only heat now, it's dust. Wind blowing, the breeze is hot, it's like sticking your head in the oven. Amen. At that time, you're thirsty. Man, the sun goes down, you're like, man. That night, second night, you're just waiting. Like, man, I think I'm going to do this. Some people like that, they're Christian life. They go through them night seasons and those days, long days of their lives. They're like, preacher's hard. It's rough. You might just be in that second day. Might be in that second night of your situation. The dawn of the third day, man, where's that? What's happening? Nothing. Don't you know about the end of the third day, towards the evening, they started giving up? Well, the Bible says they had less people. Some of the people weren't there. Start leaving. Don't you know? It said, well, I guess you ain't doing nothing. Scattering. Someone probably said, well, ain't nothing happened. Man, ain't nothing. Getting tired, wore out. Right about that time, the sun starts going down. You could see hope. As the sun was going down, hope was going down in their

told me time. He said, man, the further I fall, I don't know what else to go back to, man. I don't know what else there is. Said the thought that crossed my mind, it's sitting, it camped out there. You could do this. Yeah, I could. Matter of fact, I probably really could do that, man. Probably this would be steady check, man, do that, that, amen. Make a real good church member. Amen. The thought going across the mind. Said, Lord, the farther I go. Amen. That psalm says that way. It says, tempted and tried, we're oft made to wander.

tested, though in the wrong. Farther along, we'll know all about it. Farther along, we'll understand why. Cheer up, my brother, live in the sunshine. We'll understand it all by and by. Amen. The farther you fall, brothers and sisters, you get better. Lord, thank you, dear God, for an opportunity, Lord, to encourage your people to follow on, Father. Lord, I don't know where they're at in their life. I don't know what situation is going on, but I pray you'd help them, dear God. Maybe some of them this morning just need a little bit of your compassion. God, I pray you love up on this day, Lord, this week. Lord, and may they find that, dear God, to continue to go on, Lord. I don't know what they're struggling with, Father. But I know, dear God, this is the best life and it's worth serving you, Father. Maybe some just need a feeling, Father. Pray you give them that, Lord. Bless now this time together. Thank you.

0: Numbers chapter 27. We'll look at Numbers chapter 27. In this passage, Moses had a burden for his people before he can leave them. And he begged the Lord, please send them someone who can be a faithful steward, a faithful leader or a minister, so that this congregation can continue on rather than giving them no one to lead or guide them. Don't leave them as sheep having no shepherd. Numbers 27, verse 15. And Moses spake unto the Lord, saying, let the Lord, the God of the spirits of all flesh, set a man over the congregation, which may go out before them, and which may go in before them, and which may lead them out, and which may bring them in, that the congregation of the Lord be not as sheep, which have no shepherd. And the Lord said unto Moses, take thee Joshua the son of Nun, a man in whom is the Spirit, and lay thine hand upon him, and set him before Eleazar the priest, and before all the congregation, and give him a charge in their sight. And thou shalt put some of thine honor upon him, and all the congregation of the children of Israel may be obedient. The verse really spoke to me as it shared the same burden with me as I give the cry to the Lord, please leave, do not leave these sheep without a shepherd, someone to lead and to guide them. And God said, you can take Joshua. He's the man you can count on to take the task after you die. He'll be sure to lead the people and get them into the promised land. A little confession that I have to make is that originally I wasn't going to come today because my immune system was very, very weak. So I didn't notice until last Sunday. So last Sunday I actually had a nosebleed, but it was hidden pretty well. So then I realized it wasn't until Thursday that I stressed my immune system. So I had to rest up. And then originally, I was going to have some of the men to teach and preach to you today. But I was praying to the Lord because I don't believe in doing something, especially leaving my sheep without prayer, without the Lord to guide me. The Lord spoke upon my heart this passage, and I didn't come up with the passage. My wife, she was doing her daily Bible reading, and then she read that passage, actually. And then she was praying to the Lord, Lord, please do not leave the sheep without a shepherd. She didn't mind if I took the day off, but the point was she wanted the sheep to have a shepherd. So she prayed to the Lord. And then I had no idea what she was reading. And then I told her, honey, these people are so hungry. I need to go to church. I'll be fine. I'm going to pray, trust the Lord. If very worst case I can't come, then I can't come. I'll have my men ready. And then she told me, oh, God answered my prayer. I was like, what, that I get dragged to church even though I'm tired, beaten to death? She said, no, it's just this passage, and she gave it to me. This was the passage she read. The Lord changed my sermon again. So the Lord led upon my heart to preach to you this message. It wasn't planned for, it was uncalled, and I'm going to see how the Lord guides me. What keeps me faithful as a minister for the Lord is to see the people who are sheep without a shepherd, a need. And there's a fire, there's a fellowship, there's a desire to serve God. Some of you are hurting or going through rough times. And when I saw that, I was like, oh God, I need to get to church and feed your people. Not that I'm the one that's worthy who can feed them, because the Lord can use anyone. But that's simply that my heart was stirred that I must be faithful and committed to the people because they are hungry. That's what motivates me as a minister to be faithful to you. But I would like to see how you in return, because you need the sermon, not me. That's what you came here today. How you, in return, could be faithful in the ministry. In my case, says Moses, I see the sheep which have no shepherd. You are verse 18. Take thee Joshua, the son of Nun. What does that mean, the son of Nun? A nobody. Nobody, none. And that's what you are. You are Joshua. You're just a nobody. People don't recognize you. They don't applaud you. Everybody knows the pastor, obviously, and the church and everything, but they don't know you. However, you are needed to carry on for the sheep here who have no shepherd. Time and time, the Lord has let go of my hand and showed that there are Joshuas who can take care of the sheep who have no shepherd. We need Joshuas because there are sheep here, not just in this room, but in this community, who have no shepherd to guide them. In your home, who have no shepherd to guide them. They need you. They need someone to give them the gospel of the Lord Jesus Christ, Bible-believing truth, and guide them here. What you see in this lost and dying community is sheep who have no shepherd. Oh, does it not stir your heart, my friend? Will you be the Joshua who's faithful and committed? I believe there are lessons we can learn from Joshua before he became a great leader. Before he wrote a book of the Bible. Before God gave him credit and put him as one of the heroes listed. I believe that there are lessons we can learn from a nobody like Joshua before we knew him as the man who put the walls of Jericho to the ground. I believe there's something we can learn from the life of this nobody named Joshua before he was able to conquer five kings. I believe there's something we can learn from this nobody. For it speaks about you, it talks about you, a simple nobody. But that can become a great Joshua. A faithful servant is necessary for the task. We shall see some nuggets in Joshua's life where you can learn. Let's pray. Father, I am not in the best of mood. I am pushing through my weakness. For you said that your strength is made perfect in weakness. The words cannot come out as well, but I believe through the guiding of your Holy Spirit, it'll come out the way you want it to come across and to reach these people. May you fill me, Father, cleanse away my sins with your blood. For these are sheep who are hungry, Father. Don't leave them, Lord. Don't leave them without a shepherd to give them something to eat. Please, Father, feed your sheep. Lord, you burden my heart to come here today. You've given me the strength to do so. And so I will preach for you again. Will you move amongst your people, Lord? Raise a Joshua, Lord. We need Joshua, not just a Moses. In Jesus' name I pray. Amen. All right, so we're going to look at Exodus 17, please. Exodus chapter 17. The first mention of Joshua is given right here on his battle and his warfare with Amalek. In his battle and warfare with Amalek, Joshua is first mentioned. He is the one who is to be the fighter. He is holding on to his sword, clinging on to dear life, battling all the enemies and just fighting and fighting. This is what? A nobody. A nobody who is just clinging on to his or her sword for dear life. A nobody just swinging the sword, fighting the enemies. A nobody who doesn't get that much credit. A nobody who's just surviving, literally, while being faithful to the Lord. Just surviving while being faithful to the Lord. In the passage it says, and Moses said unto Joshua in verse 9, choose us out men and go out fight with Amalek. Tomorrow I will stand on the top of the hill with the rod of God in mine hand. So Joshua did as Moses had said to him and fought with Amalek. And Moses, Aaron, and Hur went up to the top of the hill. And it came to pass when Moses held up his hand that Israel prevailed. And when he let down his hand, Amalek prevailed. But Moses' hands were heavy, and they took a stone and put it under him. And he sat thereon, and Aaron and Hur stayed up his hands, the one on the one side and the other on the other side. And his hands were steady until the going down of the sun. Now this passage is famously used where Moses is the leader and he's trying to raise up his hand and his rod. Why? Because whenever he raises up his hands and that rod, the Lord puts some kind of strength upon the armies of Joshua and they're able to conquer Amalek. But Joshua, the leader, gets very tired. For the burden and responsibility of a leader can get tiresome. And so he couldn't hold up his hands as long as he wanted to. So he had to drag it down. And when he dragged it down, the strength sapped away from Joshua's soldiers. And then Amalek was winning. And then this passage is famously used. That's why we need an Aaron and a Hur. An Aaron and a Hur who will lift up the leader's hands. The Bible says when Aaron and Hur held up Moses' hands for him, that the ministry was able to continue on. The soldiers rallied up, they stirred up energy and fought on for the Lord. And people and preachers would mention out of this passage the need of an Aaron and a Hur to lift up the hands of the preacher, because the preacher can get very tired. But I don't want to concentrate on Aaron and Hur's faithfulness right here. It's talking about, I want to talk about Joshua, his faithfulness. In this passage, I'm going to preach to you, not Aaron and Hur lifting up the hands of the preacher, because you may not even feel like an Aaron and Hur. You're truly a Joshua, the son of Nun. You're not Aaron, Moses' brother. You're not Hur, the one who was at the right-hand side of Moses and lifted up his hand. No, you are a nobody who's just swinging the sword in the battle. Yeah. Fighting, surviving. Why is Joshua necessary? I think Joshua's necessary right here. Notice right here in this passage, do you realize that, yes, it's true that when Moses and when Aaron and Hur were not there by Moses' side, you notice, right? Moses lifted up his hands down, right? But did it say he let go? It never said he let go of the rod. It just said he lowered. Why? Because Joshua was still there fighting. And Moses, when he was getting tired, yes, Aaron and Hur lifting up his hands, man, helped rally up the church and the group, and they were able to fight on. Yeah, Moses, I'm sure, was happy for an Aaron and Hur, but I'm pretty sure he was very grateful for a Joshua when Aaron and Hur weren't there to lift up his hands. When the time when the preacher has no Aaron and Hur to lift up the hands. The time when the preacher lowers the rod and says, I'm so tired, Father. But he's clinging on to dear life, onto the rod, leading the people, even at the preacher's weakness, even at the preacher's fault, and the preacher's imperfection. When his stamina and energy lowers, Joshua never dropped the sword. And because Joshua clave onto the sword, and yes, even though the whole church was losing and Amalek was winning, Joshua still clave onto the sword. And that's why Moses clave onto the rod. My friend, when the man of God and when God calls and ordains a preacher to lift up a ministry and he lifts up his hand and the rod gets tiresome and he lowers it and he says, oh God, I'm just so tired, Father. I'm just so tired. But guess what? That preacher can't let go because he sees Joshua over there. And because Joshua is fighting against the enemy, that's why the preacher says, I cannot let go of the rod. I'll cling on to it. Even if I'm falling, even if I'm being weak, I will hold on to the ministry, still lead, and faithfully commit to your people. And oh, to God, we need not just Aaron and hers, but during the preacher's weakness, during the preacher's lowering of the rod, we need Joshuas who will cling on to the sword. We need people who would fight the battle. Just keep fighting and fighting the battle, even if they're losing, even if Amalek is winning, even when the preacher is losing, even when the preacher is getting down. We need Joshua's to take up the sword and keep fighting on for God.
1: Amen. Come on, Joshua.
0: Because you never know, Joshua, behind the scenes, where you're not watching, because all you're seeing is blood. All you're seeing is struggle and fight. You have your fight. You have your war. And you're so busy getting involved in the church, helping out people. And you're fighting the battle of the Lord. You have no idea that Moses is behind the scenes. That preacher is behind the scenes in discouragement.
1: Yes.
0: In weakness. Lowering the rod. You have no idea what's going on over there. The preacher, in his weakness, in his lowering, you know what we need? The Joshuas who are faithful, who will still hold on to the sword and fight. Why? Because it makes the preacher behind the scenes where you don't see during his time of discouragement, he observes the Joshuas. He sees the Joshuas fighting. He sees the Joshuas praying. He sees the Joshuas overcoming battles. He sees the Joshuas conquering their enemies. He sees the Joshuas soul winning. He sees the Joshuas coming to church. He sees the Joshuas getting involved in so much work into the church that the preacher just can't let go even though he's dropping.
1: Amen.
0: We need the Joshuas. That's why you need to be faithful, Joshua. Why? Because you don't know that preacher if he's lowering the rod. That's why you need to be committed, Joshua. Because you don't know if the preacher is about to drop the rod. You don't know, Joshua, that preacher is clinging onto that rod because you're still fighting and clinging on to your sword. That's why you need to be faithful, Joshua. Well, the church is getting weak. People aren't coming to church. Brothers and sisters in Christ, I pray for, don't come anymore. I'm getting discouraged. So much battles I'm fighting in my life. My friend, that's why it's so important you cling on to the sword, because your preacher, your leader, is also becoming weaker. But that doesn't mean the battle is lost. It loses. It's lost when Moses dropped the rod. What if Joshua said, we're losing the battle. Our leader is getting weaker. And dropped the sword and ran away. Amalek would have won.
1: Right.
0: You know why Joshua won? He held onto the sword even though he was losing and his own leader was losing.
1: Right.
0: That's why they won.
1: Amen.
0: You know why Satan can't destroy this church?
1: Come on.
0: There's some Joshua who's clinging onto the sword, even though Moses' hands are getting heavy and there's no Aaron and Hur to lift it up. But Aaron and Hur will come. But there comes a time when Aaron and Hur are not there. Who will be the one to swing the sword? Exodus 24. Exodus 24. That's one thing we notice about Joshua's faithfulness. Even though he's losing in the battle, he's still fighting because he doesn't realize that the leader is about to drop and his action saved his life. His action rescued the people. As a matter of fact, if you go back to Exodus 17, we won't go back there, but the Bible says that Joshua won against Amalek. And God told Moses, say to Joshua.
1: Yes.
0: Why? God never forgot Joshua's faithfulness.
1: Yes.
0: The son of none, nobody. Everyone looks at Aaron and Hur. Aaron and Hur who held up the hands of Moses. But God saw Joshua.
1: Yes, yes.
0: He didn't speak to Aaron and Hur in this passage. We need Joshua's. We need Joshua's. Too many people want to be an Aaron and Hur. No, you're the son of none. You're just a nobody who's
1: Amen.
0: Holding on to a sword.
1: Amen.
0: Surviving every day. Just swinging it left and right.
1: Amen.
0: Fighting for the Lord. Just fighting on for dear life.
1: Amen.
0: That's good. Amen. Exodus chapter 24. We'll look at verse 9. Then went up Moses and Aaron, Nadab and Abihu, and 70 of the elders of Israel. And they saw the God of Israel, And there was under his feet as it were a paved work of a sapphire stone, and as it were the body of heaven in his clearness. And upon the nobles of the children of Israel he laid not his hand. Also they saw God and did eat and drink. And the Lord said unto Moses, come up to me into the mount and be there. So notice right here that the 70 elders of Israel, they get to see the glory of God. Did you see that? Man, that's a wonderful thing. I mean, imagine seeing God. He didn't show them all of his face, but he showed them a bit of his look. Man, you ever been on the mountaintop, just like those 70 elders, and you may not have seen God completely face to face, but you got a little glimpse of him, and you felt like heaven, and you're off at a summer camp or a blowout or a revival meeting, and you got a little taste of heaven and glory, and you're like, woo, glory to God, and it keeps you being faithful for the Lord. Amen. Keeps you being faithful for the Lord. Yeah. Joshua missed out. Joshua wasn't there. Look at verse 13. And Moses rose up and his minister Joshua, and Moses went up into the mount of God. And he said unto the elders, tarry ye here for us until we come again unto you. And behold, Aaron and Hur are with you. If any man have any matters to do, let him come unto them. And Moses went up into the mount, and a cloud covered the mount. And the glory of the Lord abode upon Mount Sinai. Now notice right here, Joshua missed out verse 9 through 11. He misses out the glory of the Lord, the mountaintop experience. And then Moses says, okay, Joshua, your turn, let's go to the mount. Yeah, glory to God, I'm going to see God, the glory of the Lord. But he doesn't. The Bible never mentions he does. Just goes over there to minister. Why? Because I'm not the Aaron and Hur. Did you read that passage at verse 14? Aaron and Hur are the ones in charge. They get some privilege. Joshua, he's the son of none. He's a nobody. Nobody. Who is Joshua? The one who get the walls of Jericho to come down. We're not there yet. The one who conquered five kings. We're not there yet. Who is Joshua? Just the son of nobody. And he ministered to Moses. He stayed faithful, even though he didn't see the glory of the Lord. Okay. You know, you see Aaron and Hur's out there who are lifting up the preacher's hand, and then you feel like, oh man, I want to get involved in something like that. And you hear about people where they had the touch of God or this experience, a mountaintop experience. And haven't you been through times where you missed out?
1: Yes.
0: And you weren't there when God was present. You weren't there when God spoke to the person. You hear testimonies of these people who talk about how God ministered, provided a miracle, answered the prayer request. But you're the son of none. You get none of that.
1: Yes. Okay.
0: You see no glory of the Lord. You see no miracle in your life. You miss the mountaintop experience. It's so easy to be faithful and serve God when you're hyped up after a revival meeting. But it's hard to be faithful to God when you miss out on that. But Joshua was still faithful.
1: Yes.
0: Even though he missed out the glory.
1: That's good.
0: Even though he wasn't there to witness the glory.
1: That is good.
0: Can I tell you something else too? Aaron and Hur, who lifted up Moses' hands, Aaron who saw God's presence, you thought they'd be faithful after their Glory Land revival meeting. Well, they do after that. They worship a golden calf.
1: Yeah.
0: After seeing God, how can you be so stupid to worship a golden calf after that?
1: Yeah.
0: You know why? It's easy to be faithful when you witness the glory of God. But when that glory's gone,
1: come on,
0: let's see you be faithful.
1: That's good, right?
0: Let's see you worship a golden calf. Let's see you be as stupid as those Jews who worship a golden calf after they saw the glory of God. Let's see you be faithful.
1: That's good right there.
0: Joshua wasn't stupid. He didn't get to see a blowout. He didn't get to see a revival. He didn't get to see a revival meeting. He didn't need the weekend revival to keep him going. He didn't need the glory of the Lord or the answer prayer or the miracle. He was just faithful.
2: Amen.
0: Every time after a glorious meeting with the Lord, you have to go back to your golden calf?
1: Wow.
0: Are you Joshua who don't get to witness the glory of God, but stay faithful? Stay faithful. You might say, why would Joshua be able to stay faithful? Because in verse 13 it says, notice what Joshua is called, a minister, right? Do you see that in verse 13?
1: Yep.
0: Okay, does that sound as powerful as verse 9, elder? Look at verse 9. Elders get to see the glory of God, but not a minister. Why? A minister means a waiter, a person who serves tables.
1: Right.
0: Joshua wasn't like, I need a revival meeting. I need a Glory Land experience. I need the touch of God. I need the miracle. I need to see an answer to prayer. No, no, no. Joshua wasn't like that. He realized, all I am is a minister. I'm not an elder.
2: Right, right.
0: I don't deserve what I have.
2: Yes.
0: I'm just a minister.
2: Yeah.
0: Meaning, I'm just a servant.
2: Right. Nobody did.
0: That's why he was faithful. That's why. He didn't expect a Glory Land experience all the time. He just expected to serve.
2: Amen.
0: Do you see yourself like that? You need pastor here to give you a Glory Land experience all the time? Every Sunday? You need the brethren to always give you a Glory Land experience all the time? You need testimonies? You need blowout? You need singing? You always need the glory of God to keep you being faithful?
2: Preach! Preach! Preach!
0: Or do you realize, I don't deserve all of that?
2: Right. None of it.
0: If I miss out, I miss out. It's a wonderful thing those people were able to enjoy the glory of God.
2: Amen.
0: It's a wonderful thing they did. All I am is just a servant.
3: It's good.
0: I just serve. Go to Exodus 32. Exodus 32. He was faithful without a revival meeting. He was faithful without stamina and encouragement from brethren. He was faithful without God and showing his glory. He was faithful. How about you?
2: Amen.
0: How about you? You're not in glory mode right now. You know that? You're not on the mountaintop experience right now. Good. Your opportunity to be a servant. Your opportunity to prove your worth, to be faithful. Exodus 32. Notice the Bible reads here at verse 17. And when Joshua heard the noise of the people as they shouted, he said unto Moses, there's a noise of war in the camp. So Joshua, remember from the previous passage, he was waiting for Moses, right? So then Moses finally meets him. Already the Jews are worshiping a golden calf and there's a noise going on. Joshua never leaves his territory to go down and see what's going on with the Jews. Never. He doesn't do that. He sticks to his post. He sticks to his position and duty.

0: How long? Go back to Exodus 17. 24, excuse me. Go back to Exodus 24. How long? Verse 18. And Moses went into the midst of the cloud and got him into the mount. And Moses was in the mount 40 days and 40 nights. You know what Joshua was doing? Swinging the sword, killing the Amalekites. No. Helping out Moses when he went up the mount. No. Moses was alone with God in Mount Sinai. Joshua was stuck in the middle of the mount somewhere. Moses had to be alone with God. And Joshua had to wait.
1: That's good.
0: He had to wait. He couldn't even serve tables. He just sat there doing nothing.
2: Wait. That's good.
0: Wait.
2: Wait.
0: You know what faithful people do? They wait.
2: Wait.
0: No, I need to swing the sword at least. Cut some head off. Battle for the Lord. Sow winning and fight on for the Lord. No. You wait.
2: Wait.
0: Well, at least I can minister. That's a servant, right? Serve tables. Wash their feet. No. Wait.
2: Wait.
0: You know what the problem with people nowadays is? They think they're faithful to God's work when they do something.
2: Uh-huh.
0: They have to do something.
2: Preach.
0: What can I do? What can I do? No, just do the same thing you're doing.
2: Wait.
0: And just wait. Well, that ain't helping out. I need to help out Moses. I need to help out Moses. No, Moses needs to be alone with God. Spend one-on-one time. And I know you want to help out Moses. And Moses needs all the help that he can get. But God says, no, Moses, just me and you. Joshua, sit there. How long, Lord? I ain't telling you. Sit there.
2: Wow, good preaching.
0: Joshua didn't know it was 40 days, 40 nights. The Jews, they were worried. They got scared. They was like, Moses died. But Joshua stuck to his post. Can you imagine? Probably in his mind, he's thinking Moses died. I wonder what happened. What's going on? Joshua still stuck to his post. Isn't it interesting that the Bible says in Exodus 24, when you read that passage again, the Bible says his minister, Joshua. Joshua, how can he minister to Moses? All he did was sit up there and wait 40 days, 40 nights. How can he minister to Moses? You can minister to the preacher by simply doing nothing and waiting.
2: Oh, amen. Amen.
0: I ain't helping out Moses. Moses needs that. I need to do something to help out Moses. Moses says, no, you need to just sit there and wait. You're helping me out by doing that.
2: Amen. Amen.
0: Didn't you know you're faithful by just sitting still at the feet of Jesus, Mary, rather than doing something, Martha? You're being faithful. I know you want to spiritually grow. I know you want to accomplish more things for the Lord. And I know you want to get busy and get more active. And it discourages you when you see your brethren who are making leaps and bounds and you're still falling behind. But guess what? You are in the right place to be where God says, wait.
2: Wait.
0: You are ministering to God's people that way. Wait.
2: Wait.
0: You want to be faithful? Then you need to wait. Joshua, you think he's a waiter after cutting off people's heads? So much into action, action, action, action, war, conquering enemies.
2: Yeah.
0: It's got to get to him to sit still without God telling him how long it would take.
2: Okay.
0: And some of you get jittery just after a couple weeks. You can't do 40 days.
2: Wow.
0: God just wants you to sit still.
2: Amen.
0: You want to be faithful, Joshua? Time to stop cutting off heads. Put the sword in the scabbard and wait until God gives you the next command.
1: Well, that's good, preacher.
2: Amen. Amen.
0: You want to be faithful, Joshua? Learn to wait.
2: Amen.
0: Go to Exodus chapter 33 again. Chapter 32 again. If Joshua did not wait, what would he have done? You ever thought of that?

0: prove that he waited. If he went and done something, it would have harmed him. Hey, Joshua, I know your perception is there's a noise of war going on in the church. And they're dying, and I need to go down there and do something. Better yet, no. You leave them alone to God.
1: Amen.
2: Yep. That's good.
0: God had no hesitation. They're worshiping a golden calf. God didn't care. You shouldn't care either. You should entrust them to the Lord. And I know you feel like you have to get involved in every single detail and thing. But my friend, if you do that, you're going to get harmed yourself.
1: Right. That's good. Amen, Pastor. Amen.
0: Because your perception is like Joshua. They're dying. They need help. And God's like, no. They're not. They're okay. They're just caught up by the ways of the world. You need to sit still and wait. If you get out, if you leave your post, you're going to hurt yourself. That's why you should wait. Go to Exodus 33. Exodus chapter 33. The Bible says in verse 5, "For the Lord had said unto Moses, say unto the children of Israel, ye are a stiff-necked people. I will come up into the midst of thee in a moment and consume thee. Therefore now put off thy ornaments from thee, that I may know what to do unto thee. And the children of Israel stripped themselves of their ornaments by the Mount Horeb. And Moses took the tabernacle and pitched it without the camp, afar off from the camp, and called it the tabernacle of the congregation. And it came to pass that everyone which sought the Lord went out unto the tabernacle of the congregation which was without the camp." Now notice right here in verse 10, "And all the people saw the cloudy pillar stand at the tabernacle door, and all the people rose up and worshipped, every man in his tent door." What happened was, after they worshipped the golden calf, they were in trouble. So Moses said, "God's angry at you. You're a stiff-necked people. I'm going to go to the tabernacle and intercede with God on your behalf." And those Jews, they cleaned up all their pagan stuff. And then they saw Moses going inside the tabernacle. And what they did was, they stood in front of their tent door, and then they worshiped the Lord. Sounds like a noble thing, right? Sounds like a great thing. Finally, these members are getting right. Finally, they're being faithful to the Lord. They're returning. I find something interesting right here. If we look at verse 11, "And the Lord spake unto Moses face to face, as a man speaketh unto his friend. And he turned again into the camp. But his servant Joshua," there you are again, Josh, "the son of Nun, a young man," what does it say? "Departed not out of the tabernacle." Joshua, instead of being in front of his tent and worshiping the Lord, he got away from his tent, went to the tabernacle where Moses was talking with God.
2: That's good.
0: You know, if I were those Jews after worshiping a golden calf, I wouldn't just clean up my stuff and stand in front of the tent door and worship God. I follow Joshua and go like this and plead with God. Go closer to God's side in the tabernacle. It's amazing. These Jews, in spite of all their wickedness, all they could do is in front of the tent flap, even with God's judgment and anger, his anger on them, they still would not go beyond the tent door. They can't go inside the tabernacle with God. I don't know what you got in your own tent, my friend.
1: Okay.
0: But is it important enough where you can leave your tent and go to God's tabernacle?
1: Okay.
0: I know you worship God. I know you got your own things in your tent. You got work, you got family, you got a schedule. You got everything important. You got your own plans. You can't come to church because of a planned vacation or something. Look, I get all that. But are you like Joshua, who says, "I can leave my tent and go inside the tabernacle to serve God all the way"? You think that God is pleased when you clean up all your pagan idolatry, you get right with God, and then you just worship the Lord from your tent.
2: Come on.
0: When's the last time you got out of

0: Your tent, huh? When's the last time you got out of your tent and said, okay, God, me and you, I'm faithful to you. No tent behind me, Father. No turning back. Forsook all to follow thee. But schedule, your own plans, your goals, your tent always keeps you back from worshiping the Lord at the tabernacle. You just worship him afar off. Every time you sing a hymn here, every time you come to church today, and even when you try to go close to God on the altar, you're still at your tent flap.
1: Ooh, that's good.
0: Come on, Joshua. Where's Joshua where he's able to go into the tabernacle? Leave his tent.
1: Wow.
0: You want to be faithful to the Lord? You got to leave your tent.
2: That's good, preacher.
0: I can worship God from my tent. Yeah, so can the Jews. But you're not like Joshua. The Bible notes that about Joshua. You know what that verse says? It's not just Joshua. It said in verse 7, and it came to pass that who? Just Joshua? Just Moses or what? Everyone. Everyone which sought the Lord went out unto the tabernacle of the congregation, which was without the camp. Anyone, everyone can do it. But they didn't. They just stood in front of their tent door, cleaned up their sin and worshiped the Lord. I'm right with God. And come home Monday, they're just the same. Because that tent always keeps them behind. What's in your tent? When are you going to leave your tent, Joshua? Go to Numbers 26. Numbers 26. You want to be faithful? I know, everyone has plans. Same here. If you're you want to talk to one of the busiest guys, it's me. I get that. I'm so bound by things. But God had to change my plans, shatter my plans, take away my plans, so that I can finally leave my tent. I had to let go of my tent and just be me and God.
1: Yeah.
0: You know what this sermon is? I had to leave my tent in the back file. I am not going to bring my tent here to you for Sunday main service and preach off of a tent.
2: Praise the Lord.
0: God changed my plan, like I told you, with a totally different message. I want me and God.
1: Yeah.
0: And I told God that.
1: Yeah, that's good.
0: You know what you're seeing? Not my tent. The tabernacle.
1: That's good.
0: Look at Numbers 26. Numbers 26. Look at verse 63. These are they that were numbered by Moses and Eleazar the priest, who numbered the children of Israel in the plains of Moab by Jordan near Jericho. But among these there was not a man of them whom Moses and Aaron the priest numbered, when they numbered the children of Israel in the wilderness of Sinai. For the Lord had said of them, they shall surely die in the wilderness. And there was not left a man of them, save Caleb the son of Jephunneh and Joshua the son of Nun. They wandered the wilderness for 40 years, the Jews. Now, 40 is a number representing trial, temptation, testing. So you can imagine Joshua and Caleb, they went through a lot of trying and testing in those 40 years of wandering in the wilderness. What you'll notice is that everyone died save Caleb and Joshua. You know, Joshua and Caleb, they stayed faithful to Moses in spite of 40 years of problems, 40 years of trials, 40 years of suffering. They stuck faithful to Moses. And because of that, the Lord blessed them.
1: Amen.
0: Can I tell you that while you're faithfully serving God, you'll have problems as well?
1: Yes.
0: While serving God, while being faithful,
1: yes.
0: You got problems to juggle and handle.
1: Yes, that's true.
0: But you don't let the problems and the trials divert you away from your faithfulness.
1: Amen.
0: You say, I cannot let 40 years of wandering the wilderness, that suffering, get to me. I got my priorities, my duties for the Lord. I'm going to commit and stick to them.
1: Amen.
0: Joshua and Caleb did that. in spite of the problems that they went through. But every time we go through problems, that's our reason why we neglect our duty for the Lord. We skip our duty for the Lord.
1: Right.
0: Not Joshua and Caleb. Everyone can go through problems, but are you faithful to stick to the duty and task in spite of problems? Problems, if they are always your legitimate excuse to not be faithful in that task, the devil will keep sending you problems.
1: Yes, yes.
0: And where you think that, let me get the problem behind me, then I'll faithfully commit and get back to that one, the devil will send you a new trial and suffering.
1: There's going to be more problems.
0: There's always problems.
1: Yes. Amen.
0: The question is, are you faithful during the problems?
1: Yeah.
0: Are you faithful in spite of the problems? Or do the problems control you? Do problems control your life? Everyone has their emotional distress, their depressing moments, their own problems, something that hurts them deep down inside. But let me tell you something, my friend, is no faithful servant can get to serving God without a hard time.
1: Yeah, that's true.
0: None. None. They all bear that while serving the Lord.
1: Amen. Praise the Lord.
0: I know what's going on in our minds, but then I'm going to die. I'm not going to survive. You're pushing me to do something. Oh, don't push me. You can't have me do that. My friend, are you trying to save yourself? You're trying to save your own well-being.
2: Come on.
0: Your own stress level. And you're saying, oh, I can't do that work of the Lord because I have to, what, save yourself on this and this and this? The verse didn't say Caleb and Joshua saved themselves. You know what? Who saved them at verse 65? The Lord. It says, for the Lord had said of them. Verse 65. It says, save Caleb the son of Jephunneh and Joshua the son of Nun. They got saved not because they saved themselves, not because they took care of their health, and not because of, oh, you know, I took care of my problems first and I prioritized my problems. And no. God saved them.
1: Yes.
0: You know what you'll find out when you're faithfully serving God in spite of problems trying to get a control over you? If you refuse the problems to control your life and you stay faithful to the Lord, you're going to soon find out you're still alive had it not been the grace and mercy of God.
1: Amen.
0: Rather than your own plans, your own management skills, and your way of handling stress levels. Knock all that out and faith, be faithful and serve God Almighty, because He's the only one that will save you and pull you like a brand plucked out of the fire. That's literally God. He saves you.
1: Amen. Amen. Amen.
0: If you put yourself into it and say, no, I got to look at my stress level, time management, and all these things, and these problems I got to take care of. Oh, I'm so discouraged. I can't go to church. Don't push me and stuff like that. You're trying to save yourself rather than letting the Lord save you.
1: That's good.
0: I became a pastor. I can only get the walls of Jericho to fall down because of my wilderness back then. And I had to drive through 5 hours of Los Angeles traffic, taking care of a small church that now closed down. It wasn't going to become fruitful. And the Lord knew that, but He put me in a wilderness. To test and try me. Let's see if you're faithful.
1: Wow.
0: Joshua, the son of no one.
1: Wow.
0: I wasn't Gene Kim with this ministry. I was the son of none.
1: Wow.
0: The son of none. Just being faithful. No matter how many problems I went through and I felt like dying and I felt like throwing up and I felt like I would lose it all, God pulled me out of the fire every single time.
1: Wow.
0: And He still does it today.
1: Amen.
0: You know why you don't see any miracles in your life of God pulling you out of the fire? You never let Him.
1: Come on.
0: You never let Him.
1: Right.
0: You always put yourself away from the fire, running away from the fire. That's why you don't see God's mighty work pulling you through the fire.
1: Wow.
0: Again, Numbers 14. Numbers 14 and Numbers 27. Numbers 14. Numbers 27. I do not give a testimony of my life to tell you that I'm better than you, because I am not. I only give my testimony with such conviction because I know what it's like to literally have problems and you're juggling everything. And you need to have faith and let go and let God. And let God save you, not yourself.
1: Amen.
0: If there's one thing my ministry should prove with all these fruits, is literally a guy who's a nobody who clung on to dear life except God's grace.
1: Yes.
0: That's the fruits and the power of this ministry. Not this person, but all God.
1: Yes.
0: Gene Kim can't save himself a lick. Gene Kim would have killed himself so many times over for his fouled up dumb mistakes.
1: Yes.
0: Gene Kim can't save himself. I need God.
1: Amen.
0: You think you'll do a good job saving yourself? You might kill yourself one day if you're not careful.
1: Wow. Yes.
0: Look at Numbers 14. And then notice right here. Now this is probably the famous passage out of everything that proved Joshua's faithfulness and commitment to the Lord and to the work. Verse 6, and Joshua the son of Nun and Caleb the son of Jephunneh, which were of them that searched the land, rent their clothes. And they spake unto all the company of the children of Israel, saying, the land which we passed through to search it is an exceeding good land. Verse 10, but all the congregation bade stone them with stones, and the glory of the Lord appeared in the tabernacle of the congregation before all the children of Israel. For some of you who don't know the story, all the Jews, all the church, all the congregation turned against Moses, except Joshua and Caleb. They stood faithful. Because of their faithfulness, God said, I'm going to wipe out all this older generation in the congregation, but I'll spare only Joshua and Caleb because they were faithful while the rest were not. How can Joshua be so faithful? I find something interesting what the Lord said. Because God said this. Look at the same chapter and look at verse 24. This is what God said in verse 24. But my servant Caleb, because what? He had another spirit with him and hath followed me fully. Him will I bring into the land whereinto he went, and his seed shall possess it. Why? Because the spirit of the whole congregation was very bad. It was discouragement, bitterness, fear. But God said Caleb had a different spirit. Go to Numbers 27. Numbers 27. That Joshua too, he had the spirit. Look at Joshua. Numbers 27, verse 18. Numbers 27, 18. And the Lord said unto Moses, take thee Joshua, the son of Nun, a man in whom is the what? Spirit. In whom is the spirit? Joshua had another spirit too. Now I'm going to show you something pretty eye-opening here, which is amazing about our Lord. If you know your passage, the Lord, he put a spirit upon the people, and they were able to be filled with the Spirit, and they were able to prophesy. You're going to look at Numbers 11. Look at Numbers 11. Numbers 11. Numbers 11. Numbers chapter 11. And then we'll read verse 24. Numbers 11, verse 24. And Moses went out and told the people the words of the Lord, and gathered the 70 men of the elders of the people, and set them round about the tabernacle. And the Lord came down in a cloud and spake unto him, and took of the spirit that was upon him, and gave it unto the 70 elders. And it came to pass that when the spirit rested upon them, they prophesied and did not cease. But there remained two of the men in the camp. The name of the one was Eldad, and the name of the other Medad. And the spirit rested upon them. And they were of them that were written, but went not out unto the tabernacle, and they prophesied in the camp. And there ran a young man and told Moses and said, Eldad and Medad do prophesy in the camp. And Joshua the son of Nun, the servant of Moses, one of his young men answered and said, my Lord forbid them. And Moses said unto him, Enviest thou for my sake? Would God that all the Lord's people were prophets, and that the Lord would put his spirit upon them. Now let me connect all these three passages together. You notice right here, God put his spirit and his power on the 70 elders at verse 25, right? Now Joshua would be okay with that because, hey, they're elders. They saw the glory of the Lord at Mount Sinai. Right. I'm used to that.
1: Yeah.
0: But what got to his goat was verse 26. Not elders, just two nobodies in the camp. Eldad and Medad. And God's spirit was on them. Joshua, he did not like that. It got to him. As a matter of fact, he was jealous because of verse 29. Moses said unto him, Enviest thou for my sake? Why would Joshua be jealous for Moses' sake? You know, Joshua, in verse 28, he's telling Moses to forbid them from prophesying. Why? Because, verse 26, they did something abnormal. Eldad and Medad prophesied in the camp, not in the tabernacle with the 70 elders. So when Joshua, here he is strictly obeying orders. He's not being a show-off. He's not trying to be a spiritual guy. He's being humble, being faithful to the Lord. Let the 70 elders be filled with the Spirit of God. Let the Lord mightily use them in the tabernacle. But then he sees these two guys in the church all of a sudden claiming they have God's Spirit power and prophesying. That gets to Joshua. He's saying, you're out of line. You got to be here with me. But Moses exposed to Joshua, you're being envious for my sake, pretending to be my side because they were out of bounds. It should be only in the tabernacle with the 70 elders. You're doing it for my sake, but you got envy in you. You know what the problem with faithfulness is? Faithfulness makes us set up our own standards of spirituality and humility. That when we see God, the Holy Spirit, using somebody else, and it doesn't follow our way of faithfully serving God, we get judgmental and we say, no, you should stop. God's not in you. Why? Because they're not like you?
1: Wow.
0: You know what the problem with a lot of Bible believers today is? This is their problem. They got false humility.
1: That's good.
0: Because the Holy Spirit is using somebody else so mightily and not them, they assume you're out of line. You're out of bounds with God. Why aren't you humble like me?
1: Yeah.
0: Serving God in the closet like me.
1: Amen.
0: Praying with much holiness like me.
1: Amen.
0: If you're not careful, Joshua, they're unconsciously you're having jealousy. Because God used them mightily on something that you never got.
1: Leave them alone.
0: Why does the Holy Spirit use them? I don't know. There are plenty of people that I don't like either. And I mean Bible believers too. But God mightily uses them. His Spirit falls on them. Isn't it easy for me to get on them and judge them and say, you're not my like me in faithfulness, service, and stuff like that? That's jealousy. And the devil will get you that way. Because God, the Holy Spirit, doesn't use everybody's service like yours, fella. You think that the whole world revolves around you, that God blesses your faithful service, so everybody has to be like you. Oh, you Bible-believing, King James-only, dispensational, right doctrine you.
1: Preach.
0: Who do you think you are, Mr. Humble?
1: Amen.
0: Be careful, Joshua. And I know it gets to you that the Holy Spirit's using them on something. And by the way, let me say this. This is before Numbers 14. You know what God said in Numbers 14? Everyone dies, the older generation. That includes Eldad and Medad. The one where the Holy Spirit fell on them and God was mightily using them. But God said they die. Except Joshua and Caleb.
1: Amen.
0: Why? Joshua's probably thinking, I never had the Spirit in me, mightily using me. But Numbers, you read it. What did the Bible say? Joshua had the Spirit. Did you read that? Go back to that verse if you don't believe me. Go to Numbers 27 again. Did you read that? Numbers 27, verse 18. What did God say about Joshua? 27, 18. God said to Moses, you're going to have Joshua take your place. That's a high honor and call. Joshua, who never got to witness the glory of the Lord. Joshua, who was not part of the 70 elders. Joshua, who didn't get to raise Moses' hands like Aaron and Hur. Joshua, who is the son of Nun. No. God said, I want him. Amen. Why? Because the Bible says in verse 18, and the Lord said unto Moses, take thee Joshua, the son of Nun, a man in whom is the what? Like Caleb. He had another spirit, the Bible said. Joshua and Caleb had the spirit. But Eldad and Medad had the spirit. They were prophesying. You know what the problem with servants are nowadays? Why they're not faithful? They keep looking at the manifestation of the Spirit rather than the actual Holy Spirit in them to begin with. And they think that a person is so Spirit-filled because the Holy Spirit manifested out of Eldad and Medad. Man, look at that. So many souls saved from that person. Look at that. A preaching that convicted and moved the heart. Look at that. God's Holy Spirit is in that person. You're all sight. Sight. That's the problem with us stupid human beings. We need to see something for God to Holy Spirit fill and use. And you have no idea that the Holy Spirit was in that person all that time. That's why Joshua was faithful. Wow. Not because of the manifestation of the Spirit like Eldad and Medad. They got killed in the wilderness. You know what the difference of the manifestation of the Spirit is with the actual Spirit in you? All right, the Bible says, walk in the Spirit. And ye shall not fulfill the lust of the flesh. Pastor Noel said this one time before. You can see the Holy Spirit fill somebody and use somebody and preach a great sermon and God mightily using them, and they could be just as sinful and fleshly and backslidden.
1: Yes, that's true.
0: Didn't Samson get filled with the Spirit of the Lord when he had the strength and conquered his enemies?
1: Yes.
0: But he was just a fornicating bum.
1: Yes.
0: You're looking at the manifestation of the Spirit. Ooh, Gene Kim, subscribers and the views and all the people, the blowout and the degrees and all that.
1: Yes.
0: My friend, that's not what you got to be looking at.
1: Okay. Right.
0: Not how the Spirit manifests, but really that the Spirit is in that person.
1: That's right. Yes, that's right.
0: How can I know? If you have the Holy Spirit inside you, you know. If you both walk, if you and me walk in the Holy Spirit, we know.
1: That's right.
0: That's how you're faithful is you're in the Spirit. You always had the Spirit to begin with. How do I know they have the Spirit? Well, isn't it simple? You're saved, so you have the Spirit.
1: Yeah.
0: Two, the verse said you have to walk in the Spirit. Joshua never lost his walk with God.
1: Amen.
0: His spirit was so plain because when the congregation had a spirit of discouragement, it's easy to see the Holy Spirit working.
1: Yes, yes.
0: The Holy Spirit don't have to do a flashy manifestation. You'll catch the Spirit. In this godless, wicked world, people can know if you have the Spirit or not. But in your workplace, in your school, in your everyday living, and even in this church, sadly, people just see you the same as them. God said about Caleb, he didn't have the same thing like the congregation. He had another spirit. You want to be faithful to God? Do you have another spirit that's distinguished from the congregation without any flashy show or manifestation that you got it, bud? You can preach a great sermon. You still ain't got it, bud. People can tell, I know that person has the Holy Spirit. That's a faithful person. Every head bowed and every eye shut.
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1: John chapter 17, we'll read verse 6. The Lord Jesus Christ, he is speaking to his own disciples here. Judas Iscariot is left out, however. And Jesus Christ, he gives a final speech, so to say, to his own disciples, telling the importance of separating themselves from the world and what they've been called out to do. Verse 6, I have manifested thy name unto the men which thou gavest me out of the world. Thine they were, and thou gavest them me, and they have kept thy word. Now they have known that all things whatsoever thou hast given me are of thee. For I have given unto them the words which thou gavest me, and they have received them, and have known surely that I came out from thee, and they have believed that thou didst send me. I pray for them, I pray not for the world, but for them which thou hast given me, for they are thine, and all mine are thine, and thine are mine, and I am glorified in them. And now I am no more in the world, but these are in the world. And I come to thee, Holy Father, keep through thine own name those whom thou hast given me, that they may be one as we are. While I was with them in the world, I kept them in thy name. Those that thou gavest me, I have kept, and none of them is lost, but the son of perdition, that the scripture might be fulfilled. Jesus Christ warned his disciples to stay away from the world, and that they are not of the world, and that they are to be holy, clean, and sanctified. Notice that God's mission don't mix up with the world. Jesus Christ made it very clear, I pray for them, but I don't pray for the world. That's pretty extreme. Jesus Christ said that they are not of the world, I am not of the world. Jesus Christ said they're out of the world, that I called them out. So that is very important to Jesus Christ, that God should not be mingled with the world. Nowadays we live in a culture, in a generation, in a church day, where everyone takes it as normal in the way they eat, they dress, they talk, what they watch, what they hear, the people they encounter, and they bring those things into the church. And is there something wrong? Well, if what you're used to is the worldly way of doing things, then absolutely. And that's why they'll bring worldly stuff into the church. Right. Don't get me wrong, we can have a little fun here and there, but when people come to church because they know they will be entertained rather than spiritually fed, spiritually change their lives for Jesus Christ, then that is wrong. But unfortunately, nowadays, Bible believers may not be so much different from the worldly churches. You might think you're a Bible believer, or if you're new to the Bible-believing movement, you don't know much about that. But I believe that pretty much nearly all of us unconsciously have some of the things we're used to doing things into the world and apply that to God, to our walk with Jesus Christ, and to the church. And I want to tell you something, God and the world don't mix. They'll never mix. God is holy. He is sanctified. He is pure. The world is sin. It's fleshly. It's self-centered. They are the total opposites of each other. And that's what I would like to preach today. God and the world don't mix. Father, will you fill within me the power of your Holy Spirit? It doesn't matter how much effort or sweat I put into this without you. Will you guide me and fill me? Fill within your speaker. May it have an effect upon the hearers. Whatever way that the sermon will come out, I entrust in your hands, and help me to walk by faith, not by sight, not by result, not by my own ways. In Jesus' name I pray. Amen. Amen. My first point is your position to the world. Your position to the world. Now, if you were to think about the disciples, sometimes I might say 11 or 12, I might go that way back and forth because Judas Iscariot is not really counted with that. But if I say 12, then just pardon me, it's just more used to saying it. Right. So I might say 12 disciples sometimes, or 11, we'll see. But these 11 disciples, when they followed the Lord Jesus Christ, When they heard the words of John 17, that didn't sound extreme to them. If you brought the words of John 17 to a mega church nowadays, they would churn in their stomachs. They would feel uneasy. But to the disciples, that was not something that would bother them at all. You might say, why is that? Because at the very beginning, when they started and made the decision to become disciples themselves, they already knew that they would be separated from the world. I mean, you have to realize that these people are such extremists in separation from the world more than us Bible believers, even yours truly. You might say, how so? They are so much separated from the world that they were willing to give up their entire income. What would give food to their own family? Fisherman was all their occupation. Matthew, he was a tax collector. He made good money. But these men gave up everything that they had with their job. They forsook that and just followed Jesus Christ. They didn't hesitate. They didn't wait for a sermon and come down the altar. No, these men were hardcore extremists. I mean, when Jesus said, follow me, you read the passage. They straightway forsook their nets and followed him. These disciples are truly extremists in separating from the world. They gave up their job. They even left their own families to follow Jesus Christ. I mean, Jesus Christ mentioned in one passage, and the Simon Peter actually told Jesus Christ that, hey, we forsook our family. We forsook all to follow you. They didn't care about their family, what they would think about it. They made sure that God's thinking and attention was more important than their own family members. I mean, they were extremists in separation. Imagine you had a wife and children, and then you said, bye, all of a sudden. I don't encourage that, obviously. But my point is, these disciples were such extremists in separation, they were able to do that and leave to follow Jesus Christ. What's their future? Homelessness. Jesus Christ had no place to live in. The disciples didn't go to Jesus and say, hey, what are you going to plan for us in the when I follow you? I mean, Jesus, we've been walking for many miles. Is there a hotel to stay? And Jesus said, right outside these doors, all right? Outdoors, the great outdoors. The rocks are your pillows. Let's sleep. Homelessness. That's what they signed up for. These guys were extremists. In separating from the world, they were able to, they don't care which place they lived in. They were willing to sacrifice their own homes. They were able to go out to the great unknown where they have no money, no security, just complete faith in Jesus Christ. Where are we going to get the money? Well, just walk by faith, not by sight, Jesus would say. One disciple talks to another disciple, hey, so what do you think is going to happen the next couple of years? You know, are we going to have good security? I'm worried about my kids. They're growing up now. They're about to enter college. And what are we going to do about, I mean, are we going to always live our lives like this forever? How are we going? These disciples completely walked by faith in Jesus Christ and forsook their dreams and their future by complete faith. Wow. In following him, they didn't care. They didn't care. You talk about extremists in separation that none of us would probably qualify. These men didn't hesitate. They straightway did it. But us, even yours truly, I'll admit, if you told me to leave my family, leave everything that I have, my income, the place that I live in, I'd at least, you know, give me about a half a day to think about it and to ponder something, set my house in order, and I'm not ready for this. But the disciples, they were not like us. They were willing to straightway leave all and follow Jesus Christ. What would make them do something like that? Where they can be such an extremist to separate from the world that when Jesus says in John 17, don't mix with the world, the disciples are like, no problem, Jesus. We already knew that a long time ago. Wow. What would make them do something like that? Well, I can notice a few things what Jesus mentioned at verse 8. Verse 8, why will they not be caught up with the world is, for I have given unto them the words which thou gavest me, and they have received them, and have known surely. see that word? Surely that I came out from thee, and they have what? Believe that thou didst send me. I know why. It's because they believed. They believed when Jesus Christ told them, hey, I'm the Messiah, follow me. The disciples realized, this is our future king who will set up a kingdom. Man, I don't care about my job and family and everything that I have. God, Jesus Christ is going to set everything up, and I'm going to walk with God manifested in the flesh. They believed that so strongly, that's why it wasn't a problem. They didn't hesitate to leave everything they had. They straightway forsook their jobs to follow Jesus Christ, because they believed that you're the Messiah. You could provide our needs if you wanted to. You will take care of my family and my children. Amen. You will take care of my future. You got it all under control. No problem. I will follow you, Jesus. Man, don't you recall back then when Jesus Christ told you, hey, follow me. Why don't you join Bible Baptist Church? Hey, why don't you serve me? Why don't you get discipled right here? Don't you recall that time, my friend, that Jesus Christ, when he offered that to you, and you had a belief that this is real. God will take care of me. God will provide my future. Oh, I have family issues. Oh, I have job issues. Oh, I have security issues. No, no, no. I believe in God that he'll resolve all of that. So coming to this church and studying up and being discipled and following Jesus Christ, not a problem. Do you remember when you had a belief like that? Mm-hmm. Or did you forget? Mm-hmm. Did you forget? Maybe that's why you have a hard time separating from the world. Right. You forgot who you believed in. Right. You forgot who you believed in. I know why the disciples were such extremists to separate from the world and follow Jesus Christ. They knew. They know too much. And they're like, Jesus Christ, I mean, I know that that Pharisee and Sadducee ain't got nothing in the Bible. I don't want to go to their church. And Jesus, you got all these doctrines that no man has ever heard of before. What great authority. Wow, I'm so hungry. And man, that stuff that I lived in the world, I know it's wrong. I know it's evil. It's a waste of time. It's vain. Compared to what I know from you, you've given me so much truth and you show me what is right and wrong. Now I got my doctrine right. I'm a real Bible believer. No problem, Jesus Christ. I separate from the world to follow you.
2: Amen.
1: You recall that time when Jesus Christ said, follow me. And then your eyes got open and you said, what doctrine is this? And you're like, no, I didn't get that from the Sadducee and Pharisee at mega church so-and-so down there in San Jose, Santa Clara, San Francisco. Whoa, I'm getting so much fed, and oh, this is just great stuff. And what? I didn't know dressing that way is wrong and a sin. I didn't know that music is wrong and a sin. That came from what? Satanic voodoo? No way. Oh, I didn't know that saying those words is actually bad. And I shouldn't talk that way as a Christian. Oh, those movies and, whoa, that's just wrong. Yeah, I mean, I got too much truth. I got too much holiness. I can't watch that stuff anymore. I mean, every time that I watch that stuff, every time that I hear that stuff, every time that I encounter those things in the world, I mean, I know too much that my heart's grieved now. I feel so uncomfortable. A point of no return. I can't go back to the world. I've been ruined. I know too much. And you can see that they knew too much at verse 7. Verse 7. Now they have what? Known that all things whatsoever thou hast given me are of thee. They knew all. They knew too much. And when you know too much Bible-believing truth and you realize that that world's got nothing, it's vain, and why would I even compromise and bring a little bit of that with me? No, no, no. I know too much. It's wrong. Some of you who don't know, maybe you need to know. And when your eyes get open, then you'll realize why this church practices separation from the world. And why we're not extremist, why we're not mean to do so. It's because we know so much now. Do you? Do you know? I know why the disciples, they were able to separate from the world so easily, and they were and they did such extremes to doing that. It's because they heard God Almighty in the flesh speaking to them. This ain't Gene King preaching, this is God speaking to them. And then, I mean, those disciples, can't you imagine Simon Peter and James and John as they were doing fishing, and then all of a sudden, you know, they heard Sadducee pastor so-and-so with doctor degree, PhD so-and-so, speaking about this, about exegesis versus eisegesis, and the original Hebrew says, and then they were so used to hearing that, and then the smiles that they see with your best life now and God will bless you, Jesus loves you. And they were just so used to hearing that. And then all of a sudden they heard something else out there while they were fishing. Yep. A loud voice. Yep. A street preaching voice. Repent, for the kingdom of heaven is at hand. And the disciples are like, wow, what is that? It spoke with authority, and that it stirred their heart, and then they got conviction over their sin. This man preached against sin. This man preached on hell more than any other person in the Bible. This person made the love of God real, not just fake. This was the man that made a full difference, that didn't care what culture, what society, what the way of the world said. He would speak anything that would go the opposite of what they said. And they hurt so much. And you know what? Simon Peter, James, John, they probably had their own altar call. And they said, oh God, I repent and I separate this from the these wicked things of the world that I put in my life. And they got right with God. Yeah. You know why? They heard so much preaching from Jesus. If you're one of those 11 disciples, do you realize that relationship with Jesus Christ, how much they heard His words? Heard Him talking to them? How much words of God from Jesus speaking? That's His words, right? Jesus' word. So that's the word of God speaking to them, and they have so much of that saturated in their mind and their heart that they can't go back to that world because they've been ruined. Yeah. They heard too much from what Jesus preached to them. Yeah. And that sermon resounds in their ears. And you can recall you being that disciple. Too much preaching of God's word on how wicked the world is and how sin is a great crime against God, and that Jesus Christ, that He is real, and that holy sanctified living is the way to live. And what we have is the true authority. We got the word of God in our hands. I might not have the word of God, Jesus Christ, walking and talking with me, but I got the word of God, little w, walking, talking with me. And as I keep reading and I keep hearing God speak to me every day as I'm a disciple of Jesus, and every Sunday when I come to church and I hear Him speaking to me, and on Wednesday, then you know what? I'm like, man, how can I go back to the world after that? How can I mix up some of the world after that? I can't, because I heard too much preaching. And kept it in me. These disciples heard so much preaching from Jesus and kept it. Look at this verse, at verse 6. I think there's your answer there. Jesus said, I have manifested thy name unto the men which thou gavest me out of the world. Thine they were, and thou gavest them me, and they have kept thy word. Jesus said at verse 6, I manifested thy name. See, Jesus Christ made them hear all of that. The last part of verse 6, Jesus Christ said they kept His word. That's why the disciples can't go back. They kept the word of God. They had the word of God. They were talking to the word of God. They heard so much of the word of God. They applied the word of God. They got right. Changed their lives because of the word of God. It's too much inside them. Their position to the world is very extreme in separation. They can easily do that. Why? Because they had the Word of God in their hearts. your position to the world would perhaps maybe not be that extreme as the disciples, but can you imagine if you had something a little bit of what they got, how much more distant the world would be to you rather than closer?
2: Yeah.
1: If you really had that much belief on Jesus Christ to begin with.
2: Right.
1: If you had that much knowledge of what God told you, if you had that much experience and encounter with His Word being preached and spoken to you, I wonder how much more distant you will be from the world.
2: Okay.
1: Is that maybe why the world is closer to you? Because you've forgotten your belief,
2: right,
1: your hearing of the Word of God, and your knowledge? My second point is your prayer to the world. Your prayer to the world. Now look at verse 9, all right? Now this is a wonderful, loving statement by Jesus Christ. Imagine if I said this at the World Economic Forum.
2: Yeah.
1: I pray for them, I pray not for the world. That's a mean thing to say. I mean, as Bible believers, because we know too much, we could probably go amen, but just follow along with me, all right? Let's try to be fair, all right?
2: Yeah, come on.
1: That's kind of mean that Jesus would go, I pray for my disciple, I don't pray for this world. And you're like, well, you know, Jesus, I mean, you kind of do it because don't you want souls to get saved? Don't you want them to get right with you? I mean, poverty, starvation, crime to rise around this world. I mean, that's a kind of a mean thing to say. Why would you say something like that? Well, because Jesus knows one clear thing that you don't.
2: Yeah.
1: When you think something like that, that's unfair. I mean, don't you want something good to come out of the world, or the world to get saved, the world to be brought to God? And you see what you're doing? You're combining God and the world.
2: Yep.
1: You think the God and the world mix, that they can click, that somehow you can bring the two together. How can you bring polar opposites to some kind of midway thing? You can't. You cannot do that, no matter how long you pastor, no matter how long you beseech or witness or try new programs or cultural adaptation. You cannot do that.
2: Amen.
1: Because Jesus Christ knows that God and the world don't mix.
2: Yes.
1: That's why He can have the heartlessness to say, I don't pray for the world, but you do. Why? Because deep down inside the heart, there's something in there. You're praying for that world. You're praying for that world. Somehow, I mean, they can be brought to God, and somehow I can work things out with the world and God, and they don't mix.
2: Right.
1: They don't mix. Notice in Luke 14, all right? Keep your hand at John 17. Look at Luke 14. Notice that Jesus strongly had this in mind about praying not for the world when you become a disciple of Jesus Christ. Because who is Jesus speaking to? He's not speaking to the World Economic Forum. If He did that, maybe it would be worded differently, but this is speaking to His disciples here.
2: Right.
1: And He's saying, hey, I'm speaking to you guys. Why? Because you're my disciples. So if you're a disciple and you're serious about it, you got to realize, I don't pray for the world. Are you a disciple of Jesus Christ? If you are, then Jesus Christ is probably telling you right now, hey, I'm not praying for the world. Are you? Notice how He takes discipleship seriously in no prayer for the world. Look at this. You know why? Look at Luke chapter 14, verse 26. The Bible reads here, if any man come to me and hate not his father and mother and wife and children and brethren and sisters, yea, and his own life also, he cannot be my disciples. Well, the 11 disciples already knew that. You still struggle with that.
2: Yeah.
1: But the disciples already knew, hey, this is what I signed up for. In separation from the world. Okay, we can see that the context here is discipleship, correct? The context here is discipleship. Now look what he gives. He gives a parable, a story that will match up with the context. Look at verse 16. Then said he unto him, verse 16, then said he unto him, a certain man made a great supper and bade many, and sent his servant at supper time to say to them that were bidden, come, for all things are now ready. And they all with one consent began to make excuse. The first said unto him, I have bought a piece of ground. The world. His attachment is on the world. I must needs go and see it. I pray thee to have me keep that world, that piece of ground. Wow, this person right here is praying for the world. This person's praying for the world. Lord, let me keep this thing right here. And the person never said, I reject you, Jesus. Notice right here, the person never said, hey, I will not follow you. No, he just said, let me keep this. Let me keep this. You know what people are doing? They sign up for discipleship and they never say no to God or reject Him, but they're like, I pray thee, Lord, let me keep this in my life. I pray for the world, Lord. I pray for the world. Look at the next passage. Notice Jesus sure had this in mind. And another said, I have bought 5 yoke of oxen, and I go to prove them. I pray thee, have me excused. Again. Jesus knew that these people, they were praying for the world. Why do you think Jesus looked at his disciples later on and said, hey, I want to tell you one thing. I pray for you. I don't pray for the world. Why do you think he said that to his 11 disciples? He could have said that a long time ago somewhere else, but why is he addressing the disciples? And why did he say that at that time? Because the context is discipleship. He says, if you're going to be my disciple and follow me, there's one thing I want you to get in your heads. I don't pray for the world. You might go, oh, I get that. No, you don't get that because you're praying for the world. Every time you pray to God in this church, you pray for the world. Every time you pray to God in your daily devotions, you pray for the world. Every time you pray to God in your everyday encounters with the world, you're praying for the world. And God forbid that after this preaching, when you pray on this altar call, you'll still be praying for the world. I pray thee, God, let me keep this thing in my heart. I know that after preaching's over, I'm going to go back and do that worldly thing. I'm not sure if what that preacher said is true about separation from the world in that part. And see, while we're spending time in prayer, contemplating on the Lord, you're praying. I pray thee, God, let me keep this. I pray thee, have me excused. You understand, God. This is for your glory. This is for a good reason. It's so difficult. And let me tell you something. Every time you pray God to keep the world, God is praying the opposite. No.
2: Amen.
1: Whose prayer do you think God will answer? Yours or His? Without any ill intentions. And I mean, it's not like you go into the world because you're deliberately sinning or you have a thing against God. But deep down inside the heart, a disciple who loves Jesus, who tries to serve and get involved in the ministry and do all that he can to serve the Lord Jesus Christ, deep down inside the heart, he's praying, God, not this one. Don't take that away. God, please let me keep this a little longer. Oh, God, and you're praying deep down inside your heart. Deep down somewhere in that heart, it's praying. Even when you're hearing this preaching, some of you are doing that right now. Pray thee, God, not that one. I pray thee. I don't have to name it for you. I won't call it out. Don't worry. But you know what it is, and the Holy Spirit is knocking on your heart, and you're praying. Oh, God, not that. that, Lord. Let me keep it. And God is praying back to you, no.
3: That's good preaching.
1: Why? Because we're talking about serious stuff here. Yeah. Being a disciple of Jesus Christ. You know, if you're not careful, you're going to keep praying for the world and God to somehow mix together. That you get to keep both parties. Or you've probably been doing that, huh? You've been praying that way for a long, long time. Oh God, let me have this, but that. I'll serve you, but this job. And Lord, this one, but my family. Lord, this one, but this worldly thing. And when you keep praying that way, if you're not careful, what's going to happen is God will answer yes, not no. He will answer yes. And He will let you keep it. And if God answers yes, and you see God granting the prayer, what do you think you're going to do? You're going to think, oh, this is the right thing. This is God's will. So I'm going to keep this worldly thing, and I don't care if other so-called anti-worldly Christians are going to judge me for that, criticize me. I'm going to keep this worldly thing while I serve my Lord and Savior Jesus Christ, because it's a good thing. And if you're not careful, it turns into a belief.
3: Yes.
1: And a belief means doctrine.
3: Yes.
1: And you're going to put that as your right doctrine, and you're going to believe in that false doctrine, thinking that it's a right doctrine. And you're going to live your whole life that way. And the way that you're living your whole life according to the customs of this world and how you integrate it with God is actually sick. And God don't want it. Don't believe it makes God sick? What did He say at Revelation 3? I would you were cold. So that's worldly. That's being out of the will of God. Or hot. Meaning all the way in God. Why? Because when you mix cold and hot together, it makes me sick and I want to throw up. That's what God said. Didn't you know that 1 Chronicles chapter 4 verse 10, you hear about the prayer of Jabez. But this prayer is not a spiritual prayer, it's a selfish prayer. Lord, if you would increase my land, if you would give me riches. And do you know how many, like Pastor Donovan argued?
4: Yeah.
1: I'm sick and tired of hearing so many false Bible teachers using that passage to justify praying selfish gains.
5: Yeah.
1: God, you know how those Bible teachers thought that was right doctrine to pray? Because Jabez thought it was right doctrine to pray that way. Because God answered it. If you're not careful, other people will follow that wrong doctrine with you in your selfish gain, because you kept arguing, this is the will of God, God's using me on this, and other people will follow you down that trap hole and follow that wrong doctrine with you.
3: Yes, yes.
1: How's your testimony, huh?
3: Okay.
1: What's inside your heart? I pray you, God, don't, and then your everyday outward actions show that. You can't hide it, it shows. The Bible says, out of the abundance of the heart, the mouth speaketh. It shows. And people are watching you, and they will follow you. While being deceived, thinking it's God's will. To combine that worldly thing you're holding on to with God. My third point is your preclusion to the world. Your preclusion to the world. Preclusion means an exceptions, to be excluded from that. Well, can't you imagine how these disciples must have felt when you look at, I mean, look at John 17. Notice how the disciples must have felt. They must have felt really good about this. Go to John 17. Imagine Jesus said this to you at verse 6. Okay? This is about you, okay? I have manifested thy name unto the men. This is the people of Bible Baptist Church. And Jesus is saying, pretend Jesus is speaking about you. Pretend you're those disciples. Imagine how good you're going to feel. Thy name unto the men which thou gavest me out of the world. Thine they were, and thou gavest them me, and they have kept thy word.
4: Yeah.
1: That's quite a compliment.
4: Amen.
1: When I hear some preachers who drop by our church give such nice compliments for our church, when probably half of it is true, I don't know. I hope all of it is true. But when they say stuff like, they keep the word of God.

0: compliment. Jesus is saying, I only entrust you, not other people, just you. And you're like, yes, sir, I'm going to do that. Man, talk about a compliment, wouldn't it? Man, that'll get you fired up. And then God continues at verse 10, and all mine are thine, and thine are mine, and I am glorified in them. Wow, what if God said to Bible Baptist Church, can you imagine being those 12 disciples? Man, you manifest in my glory. My glory spread out because of all the work that you've been doing, preaching my name and doing those miracles back during the apostolic times. And you would go, man, that's awesome if you were one of those 12 disciples. And then Jesus Christ is saying, good job on this one, and you kept my word, and you gave glory to me. I mean, you are great people. Good job. And verse 12, man, it's great, man. Verse 12, while I was with them in the world, I kept them in thy name. Those thou gavest me, I have kept. Bible Baptist Church, I was with them. They kept the things that you've entasked them, Lord. Bible Baptist Church is good, and none of them is lost except Gene Kim, that the scripture might be fulfilled.
1: Wow. Yeah, come on.
0: I would be in shock mode if I was sitting in the audience and then Jesus Christ gave the compliments to our church and he said, except Gene Kim, I would go, what did I do wrong? My heart would sink. Your heart would probably sink.
1: Yes, sure.
0: Man, can you imagine being there and Jesus said that and he said, your name, except you.
1: That's good preaching, brother.
0: Bible Baptist Church, great compliment, good job. And you helped out the kitchen, you helped bring people to church, you're soul winning and stuff, except boom! And then called out your name, and you'd be so embarrassed, upset, I don't know what the feelings would be, maybe all mixture of negative emotions. But if Jesus said that, how much more so?
1: Okay.
0: Wow, that'd be bad.
1: Yeah.
0: You talk about, whew, that hurts. Why? Because these people were serious about being disciples for the Lord and not partaking with the world, but you still got something in you. That's why Judas couldn't go all the way. The son of perdition. The son of perdition is Judas right here. Why? Because the world was a little attractive to him. Those pieces of silver. There's something in the discipleship. He was discontented and he wanted something more. That's why testimony and the way it appears to others is so important. Because they're going to always keep that in mind. Do you realize this? When Jesus said verse 6, picture with me, go back with me now. Verse 6 and then verse 8 and 10. Jesus Christ is complimenting the disciples right here. But do you realize when Jesus said in verse 6, I have manifested thy name unto the men, except the son of perdition. He's saying that to himself. Which thou gavest me out of the world, thine they were, except the son of perdition. And thou gavest them me, except the son of perdition. And they have kept thy word, except the son of perdition. Verse 8, for I have given unto them the words which thou gavest me, except Judas Iscariot. And they have received them, except Judas Iscariot. And have known surely that I came from thee, except Gene Kim. And they have believed that thou didst send me, except Gene Kim. Verse 10. And all mine are thine, except Gene Kim. And thine are mine, except Gene Kim. And I am glorified in them, except Gene Kim. Wow. Do you realize when Jesus was saying all this statement in his mind, he was thinking, except name? Have you ever heard people complimenting this church? Other brethren compliment this church. But do you realize when they're complimenting this church, they cannot separate, and no matter how good their heart and intention is, they cannot separate certain name in the mind. When they say, Bible Baptist Church is a soul-winning church, except name. Bible Baptist Church has a fired up zeal for the Lord, except name. Bible Baptist Church really is a friendly church and they care about people, except name. Do you realize it's not just Jesus, it's everybody, human nature, that thinks that way?
1: It's Good preaching, brother.

0: Man, you talk about feeling uneasy in the chair, right? After that? I might make it worse, so forgive me. Some of you might shout amen, but I think everyone's pretty much under conviction. So, but let's suppose that some of you might shout amen, and you might say, that's real good preaching, preacher. Yes, we got to be separated from the world. We got to separate ourselves from the world. That's good preaching. But at the same time, you don't realize that you are that except person. You don't realize that. You might say, why is that? Well, let's first see why Jesus said, accept the son of perdition. Okay? If you look back at the passage right there, at verse 12, he said, but the son of perdition, right? So that's the exception, accept the son of perdition. Okay, the only other mention of son of perdition, the only other mention is found in 2 Thessalonians 2. So go over there. 2 Thessalonians 2. Now think about this. Jesus just don't conjure up titles. Oh, let's just call him Son of Perdition. You know, no. Jesus has a reason for that title. So when Jesus Christ had in his mind Judas Iscariot, he said, except or but the son of perdition. Why? Why was Judas called the son of perdition? Well, the answer might be shown in this other passage, the only other passage on son of perdition. 2 Thessalonians 2:3. Look at this. Let no man deceive you by any means, for that day shall not come, except there come a falling away first, and that man of sin be revealed, the son of perdition. Where's the answer? Look at behind the son of perdition. There's a comma, right? Meaning the previous words will support that. What does it say? That man of what?
1: Sin.
0: Sin. There's that ugly word. They got a sin issue. That Antichrist has a sin issue. Which is why he's given the title Son of Perdition. Now, that's what you got to realize is that maybe Jesus Christ, when he says, accept the son of perdition, he's not just thinking as a title or holistically the person, but because of a specific sin issue that that person had. And because of that, he became the exception to everyone did good except so-and-so. Why? Not because holistically the person is worldly, but because they had a specific sin that so-and-so is still holding on to. And remember, Judas Iscariot is not contemporary Christian movement and came with tattoos and earrings when he was casting out devils and being a disciple of Jesus. He was dressed up in a tie and a suit, had a King James Bible in his hand, and then made sure to preach negative and hellfire and brimstone without compromise and knew all the right doctrines. But he's called son of perdition, except him. No, I did all. No, I'm not a worldly person. I did everything right. No, because there's a specific sin, Judas, that you had that made you an exclusion, preclusion to the disciples. What is your sin issue that makes you the exception to? You did a great job, church. Except so-and-so because of specific sin. I think the disciples thought that way when Jesus said, son of perdition, because they didn't know it was Judas Iscariot. You know that? You and I know that, which is why we're like, man, glad he's not talking about me. Can't you imagine being the disciples? Jesus said, all of them are mine except the son of perdition. And the disciples are like, they weren't going, amen, good preaching, someone's messing up in the world. They didn't do that. Right. You know what they were doing? Very likely they were thinking, is it I? They had a tie, suit, they King James Bible, right doctrines. I think they separated every sin in their life, yet they were still nervous and examined themselves and said, is it I? Isn't that what happened at Mark chapter 14? Jesus repeated that same thing in verse 18 through 19. One of you is a Judas Iscariot. One of you will betray me. One of you is that son of perdition. And the disciples didn't go, amen, glory to God, preach it. No, they went, is it I? Why would they think, is it I? Because they're not thinking about, hey, I'm not a worldly person, like many of you Bible believers are thinking.
2: Okay.
0: They're thinking about, what did I do wrong?
2: Yeah. Yes.
0: What is it that I did wrong that will make me betray you, Jesus?
2: Right.
0: That will make me qualified as son of perdition?
2: That's good.
0: Is it because of the man of sin? 2 Thessalonians 2. A specific sin that you have.
3: Good preaching, brother.
0: Do you become sorrowful and search yourself like these disciples when Jesus says, all mine are thine. You did a good job. You're soul winning, Bible believing. You know all the right doctrines, except... And when Jesus Christ does that, do you think about yourself? Or do you just say, amen. Good preaching. We should be anti-worldly. So, Jesus can compliment you on your soul winning. Disciple you. You're a great disciple. You sacrificed everything and you separated from the world supposedly and no right doctrine. You dress right. You hear the right music. You do all the good things for Jesus Christ. Except because you fail to keep tabs on yourself. When you look at your internet account and then you go, oh, I have those images in my screen. Oh, they see my action history of what I went through and saw and what I thought would be funny. Oh, because I failed to keep tabs when I was with my lost coworkers and I laughed about something I shouldn't have laughed. I agreed and talked to them something I shouldn't have agreed or talked about. It's because you fail to keep tabs on when you look at your house another time and say, oh, you know, that thing is kind of worldly. When you look at your phone and whatever documents, images, files are inside, you go, you know, it is kind of worldly. It's easy for you to not see the world because you hide it. You privatize. But if you were to publicly reveal it to everybody, how would you feel? Makes you feel like that you're not a worldly Christian, huh? Or could it be, I just got too much world in me that I fail to keep tabs on? How do you do that? Do you need Jesus Christ to point out to you again? Accept and name the sin. And you need to go, is it I? Is it I? And then search. You think you're not a worldly Christian. The disciples had better sense than you.
2: Right.
0: Someone's messing with the world. Someone's going to betray me for the world. And the disciples didn't say, I'm not worldly. I'm not going to betray you. Is it I? They had better sense. My fourth point is your point of view to the world. Your point of view to the world. This is not to neglect imaginations too, you know.
2: Okay.
0: You think you're not a worldly Christian, but Jesus Christ knows everything you thought of in your mind.
2: Yes.
0: And let's see if your brain, if it was played on a TV screen for everybody to see, if it's worldly or holy. I had to throw that in there. Okay. So the fourth point, your point of view to the world. Let's look at verse 14 through 15. 14 through 15. Now, this is kind of weird, the wording here. Jesus said, I have given them thy word, and the world hath hated them, because they are not of the world, even as I am not of the world. If we read right here at verse 15, I pray not that thou shouldest take them out of the world, but that thou shouldest keep them from the evil. Okay. Now, Christians, basically what you see as gobbledygook right here, Jesus is saying, don't take them out of the world, but they are not of the world. What does that mean? I thought we're supposed to be away from the world. What Jesus is saying is that you and I can't physically get out of this world. We're living here. But he doesn't want us to be a part of the world. So that's why he said we're not of the world, even though we can't get out of the world. All right, we Bible believers knew that one. Some of the others didn't, but most Bible believers knew about that. But I have a question right here. If we already know the distinction of out of the world and of the world, why didn't Jesus say that? I mean, look at right here, okay? Look at verse 15. I pray not that thou shouldest take them out of the world, but that thou shouldest keep them from of the world. Why didn't Jesus say that? Why did he put the evil there? Why not just of the world? Now, in your mind and my mind, we're thinking, well, it's pretty obvious, Pastor, because from of the world, just bad English. No, actually, in your Bible, the Bible says Jesus Christ is from of old to everlasting. So from of can go together in the Bible. So Jesus Christ, I mean, look, Jesus Christ could have said of the world because of verse 14. He said of the world, of the world, of the world. Why didn't he say that verse 15? Unless there's a specific reason. Jesus said, no, I'm not going to call it of the world. I'm choosing my words carefully. I'm saying evil. Because if you were to tell a person, separate from the world, the person's like, what's wrong with that? But if you say separate from evil, the person will go, all right, I'm going to clean house. I'm going to change my behavior, actions, and what your problem is, why you mix God and the world, you don't see it as evil. That's your problem. You see it as something good and beneficial, something that can work out with God. But God's saying, no, it's evil. It's heinous. But you don't see that. With the video games, the movies, and what you have in your history, and the how you have in your home, and inside the secret files of the phone, and how you interact with people that nobody else knows about, that you lost track of. What was going on in your mind with the floods of imaginations that you lost track of. You don't realize that those things are evil, and you're committing evil every single day. You're a worldly disciple. But if you realized if it was heinous and wicked, it wouldn't be hard for you to separate from the world. You change how you dress, you change what you say, you change what kind of entertainment you'd hear and allow. But that's in Jesus' point of view about the world. It's evil. But not to you. You know why it's not to you? Because you forgot the very first point. Studying, right? Remember, I mentioned about because you know the Word of God, that's why you can separate from the world and be a disciple of Jesus. You don't know much. You got to study the Word. You got to know the Word. That way you can see what is good and evil, what is right and wrong. And if you still don't know, now's the time to do so. Because if you don't, and you're going to remain brainwashed. In your point of view, the world is just the world. It's normal. It's not evil. I mean, Jesus said that the very next verse, 16 and 17. Look at that. Jesus knew that if they knew the word, that they'd be clean, separated from the world. Look at verse 16. They are not of the world, even as I am not of the world. Sanctify. What does sanctify mean? Separate from evil to holiness. Yeah. And the context was the world. Sanctify them through thy truth. Thy what? Word is truth. When you knew the truth about rock music, popular music, when you knew the truth about the dressing of today, when you knew the truth about the stuff that they were putting on online and TV and the people's conversations and what they taught about equality, which may sound good, but it turned out to be evil itself, you know what happened? You said, stay away from me. That's evil. That's rotten. And you don't get offended if the preacher criticizes that. But why do people today get offended when the preacher criticizes that?
4: It's a good preacher.
0: I pray thee, let me have that little world. And I pray thee, God, you and the world can mix somehow together. My last point, your perfection to the world. Your perfection to the world. Now, if you had this, it would be easy to separate from the world. But let's be honest. We're human flesh, and it's hard to separate ourselves from the world because that's just what the life we're so used to living and growing up in. Have you ever seen little boys when they ask about, you know, relationship or the topic of marriage is brought up, then the little boy's like, yuck, I would never marry a girl. Ugh. I want to hang around with boys and just keep playing with my toys. And, you know, we all laugh about that. And the boy's like, ew, gross. And then you tell them, oh, no, you understand when you grow up. And then the little boy's like, huh, what? They don't understand. Give it 10 years, 15 years later, then 20 years later. And then later on, when they grow up, they fall in love. And then once they fall in such perfect love with that woman, they easily and naturally put the childish things behind. Oh, I want my toys and I'll never get married. No, they easily left that. They easily separated themselves from that and are willing to please that wife. Imagine living a whole life like that, but only perfect love can do that. And you as a child, when you hear about loving Jesus Christ and serving Him, the tendency of the world is an immature, childish mindset. Wow. Oh, that's very difficult, and man, that's pretty extreme, and I don't think I could ever do that. But when you finally mature and grow up, and when you spiritually grow, your eyes get opened, and then you realize how childish and immature and foolish and vain the world was that you left your worldly toys behind, child. Right. And you said, this is just nothing. And then when you fell in love with someone who died for you, yeah, gave his life for you, and offered you perfect unity and a home in heaven, hey, why don't you live with me and be united with me? You fell in perfect love. He's such an awesome creator of the universe, more than any celebrity and powerful, important leader combined. And when you fell in perfect love, you easily left that childish, worldly toys behind. That's how you separate from the world so easily, is you have such perfect love for Jesus Christ. But it's difficult for us to have a perfect love for Jesus enough to leave the world. It is strange, though, that the disciples did, didn't they? They were able to do that. What's the difference? Verse 24, maybe Jesus answered why they were able to separate from the world. First of all, look at 23, though. 23. I in them and thou in me, that they may be what? Made perfect in one, and that the world may know that thou hast sent me and hast loved them and thou hast loved me. See, they were in that perfect love, yes, with Jesus. That's why they could easily leave the world behind. But how do they develop that? That's pretty hard for me and you to do sometimes. We're still immature and childish. It's just hard. Well, maybe Jesus gave a clue at verse 24. Father, I will that they also whom thou hast given me be with me where I am, that they may behold my glory. Isn't that the context of verse 23, being perfectly united with Jesus to love with him? How do you become united with him unless you go to where he is? When you go to where Jesus is, you can fall in perfect love. But if you always don't go to where he is, and you always go to that world, that's why you can't fall in love. Unless you go to Jesus Christ. Jesus says, I love you. Come give me a hug. What are you going to do? Hug the world and say, I love you too? Or are you going to go, oh, I love you, and then give him a hug and come right here and leave the world at the same time? When you do that, that's how you can fall perfectly in love. Yes. It's when you leave that world behind and come to Jesus. What would motivate me to leave this and go there? what did that verse 24 said? My glory. They see my glory. You see Jesus Christ, those nail-scarred hands and the whipped back and the eyes full of love and said, I died for you. I love you. That world's going to kill you. Sin has a heavy price to pay. It's childish. It's immature. It's vain. I've got promises. I want to give you a good future. I want to provide your needs. I want you happy, not miserable. Why can't you trust me? I love you. And then just beholding that glorious thing would make me go, oh, God, I'm sorry. And then I come to him and fall in love with him. Why could the disciples go to where Jesus is at? Because go to John 6. This is what the disciples knew. This is what the disciples did that made them easily fall in perfect love with Jesus, made them easily stay away from the world once they've separated it, and not struggle back and forth with two different loves with Jesus and the world. This is what they realized when they separated from the world and became disciples to follow him. John chapter 6 verse 66. From that time many of his disciples went back and walked no more with him. Look at that. You can quit your discipleship anytime. You can do that right now. You can leave the world and become a disciple of Jesus, but guess what? You can fall out and you can say, I'm not going to walk no more with you. You can do that if you want. Every man, woman, child has a free choice to get out of this church. No one's forcing you, like public schools are and government. But anyway, but no one's forcing you. So what made the 11 stay? They could have left. Keep reading. Then said Jesus unto the 12, will ye also go away? Then Simon Peter answered him, Lord, to whom shall we go? What does that mean, to whom shall we go? I mean, you and I, anytime can go back to drinking, to gambling, fornication, sin, our job, our security, income, schooling, future plans. We can always go back there. So that's a dumb question. Simon Peter, you can just go back fishing. So why would he say, Lord, to whom shall we go, unless he really means it? That there's nothing. I can't go back to fishing. It's gone. Because I quit that job, they're not going to have me back. I'm at a point of no return. Thou hast the words of eternal life. I knew too much. I believed too much. Every joyful experience and happiness that I had was not in the world, it was with you. That joy and happiness that I had in sin and in the world, it's gone now. I can't go back even if I wanted to. That's the idea. I can't go back even if I wanted to because I can't recover it. What if Simon Peter meant it that way? To whom shall we go? Meaning that I can't go there. It's nothing. It can't be recovered. You know why you go back and forth and you're not like Simon Peter? You always have something to go back to in the world. You have that sin still there. You still got that thing on your iPhone and your flat screen TV. You got enough money to make the trip and encounter the people that you want. You're in a neighborhood with bad people around you. You still got the connections and you still got something to go back to. And that's the reason why you can't stay here. Because you're experiencing two joys, two happinesses. Oh, sin and, oh, amen. Hail to the King we love so well, Emmanuel. Oh, flesh and, oh, that feels good. And, oh, that preaching convicted me. And you got two happinesses. You need that thing gone. Do you know what I'm talking about, some of you, that you can't go back now even if you wanted to? Do you know what I'm talking about? I went too much into this church. I already had too many friends. My kids were raised here. I got a family. And even everything that I've got, I'm so used to this style of living. I can't go back there. If I go back, it's gone. I never experienced any happiness and joy. It's gone. Even if I want to go back, it'll be hard to get back that sin. It'll be hard to get back that flesh. It'll be hard to get back that world. And that's what you need to do. It needs to be unrecoverable. And God, and when Jesus offers you and tells you, hey, you can leave anytime. You can go back to the world. I know following me is so hard and difficult. Attending Bible Baptist Church is very hard and difficult. Gene Kim is such a mean guy and he doesn't know what he's talking about. There are people in this church that just are imperfect and they criticize you behind their backs and whisper about you. And the devil's going to attack you. Trial is so hard. I know. You can go back. Do you have a place to always go back to then? Or... no, Jesus. It's gone. Yeah, there's trials. There's pain. Sacrifice. People may talk bad about me, even in my own church. Pastor's not perfect. But I had too much fun here. I already developed a close family. I can't imagine a life leaving that. Because there's nothing, and I mean it, Lord. When I mean nothing, there's literally nothing out there. I can't go back. Maybe that's why they were able to truly separate from the world. Because the world is so separated that it vanished and it was annihilated and gone that they can't go back there. Come to Jesus. Fall in love with Him. Nothing. Don't go back to your seat with something in the world. Let it be gone. Every head bowed and every eye shut.

Yeah, they have been. They could all two Wells Baptist Church, so Otto Nija Hanana Sito Les Kodokap Zadishin Otto Sleepin Be. I want you to open your Bible up to the book of Acts, chapter 4, verse 33. Acts Olyagi Otto Dinkunet Sadashagi Otto that Katino Atakunet Waltagi Kashinil Idole. The Bible says, and with great power gave the apostles witness of the resurrection of the Lord Jesus, and great grace was upon them all. Well, I just give you a couple of thoughts here concerning the two greats that are mentioned in this verse. So then I kiss Kehaz an Sago Bajahota. Don Sago Eyasad Nakide Ke Bahon Lajige Eyan Sago Atzil Hodotni. I don't kigune in Sago Ajopa Baha Otzi. This verse speaks of two greats, and there's a great power and a great grace. And let's go to the Lord in prayer. We need that great power, and we need that great grace daily in our life. Our Father, our God, we thank you. Bodni hi kon zadigi kodo ananil neto kodo beni chanadi tzipiniye kon jnai kato lish ashode kon benache be aget e tin linigi nzad kodo in kilishana in leht ashode. Jesus Christ and first of all, I want to speak a little bit on that great power. And notice the preference for this power. You know, in the world that we live in, they talk about horsepower. They talk about electrical power. And they talk about nuclear power, and then there's a political power. But you know what? There is no power like the spiritual power of the Holy Spirit. Anidi ye deji ki belatit ego zilit a latte bet ziliki to a nishik aho bet ziliki behind. Akodi, the world we live in knows nothing about this great power. Kon hinado hayu kombata os kaya. A hot ash bet zil. Dota sinsis bet zil. Dota e seed a be na anishub seed be it zeal at nisha chudida, but it's inigi aquila, seed the spigaho, not zil at nisha chod aba da hint, a nuclear power da a co a seed so ha gave its ado a tint stone that a so ad isi a yot abet zeal at ninde. Deep to the belata, but said. Da lata yot e bet ziliki e ya the nishiti yini bet zil. You know, we can do a lot of things with electrical power, horsepower, nuclear power. But, you know, the power that we need to do some things with is the greater power of the Holy Spirit, nishiti yini. There are greater things that we can know by this power, the God, great power, the spiritual power can do greater things than any power known to man. And that's the power that we need. The church needs this great power spiritually.
hat ege da gab za ba hon ho church was a ge kenna ji ka ho a ko gab ve zi ba hat de no church ji ge do ba chin da sha kwa sin a ro has ne do ba chin da ya na cha he do da ba chin da ben not ege e ya God, ayot abe zilit abe gate banje kai abe gate banje kai a zil ba hat den go I don't not let that across and even in Nako Nija, but that is kind of preference is that you might receive great power. Notice the, not only the preference, but notice the proclamation in this power. Great power gave the apostle witness of the resurrection of Jesus Christ, of the Lord Jesus. That great power here in our text is doctrinally sound. As a bena tinigi hadas ego beno tisete a nigo be ziligi bahint eque. You know that true spiritual power is a doctrine mentioned here. Great powers, no. Ako that true spiritual power. You know, first of all, that true spiritual power doesn't teach error. O zi edo be natin tindat a ni yot a be zi be natin tinon chirigini bits a da zi ligi et a ni go be natin tin. You know, if people claim the spiritual power, but they're not doctrinally sound, go. Then all that they say will be false. That thou ye no teacher or ho ni tahod and has mesa hotat eh. A yot ego be it zili. It's a yego e ye tahuiz nito ye tahinado ye tahindoles eh. That thou a nick is a tishniho nantis zita no to ajota ye tahinoko. The net number is ziha nigo kahashi kumbasa na otlis yene. No change. There's no healing. There is nothing really going on other than the exchange of germs, maybe. God to boss ego yot abe itzilibik ho leto bi ho lehot out eya denen os zicho koko kwegeto adu denne ya da huizni. Notice that the power is not to go around and tell people you're healing. The purpose is not for you to go out, but it says with great power witness, ne? They witness. Benachi ye aya God ya o ini dani trinto. We are witnesses by the power that God gives us. This power is not given for personal gain. It's not given for our glory, but it is given to help our service be effective. God bana has age. God ba. Or nish has aga quagga. It ain't all sneeze, Benia. It ain't sneeze or got ba or any need no ba who is net or less. Ebony, a yot a zilin had it. I don't call. Okay, you know what? Seeking this power, this great power, selfishly, is not a good way to obtain, what you call it, pleasure with the Lord. It's not a good way to please the Lord. When God calls you to do that great and exceptional task for Him, you know what? He will provide that great power to do it. God be joke or he left open as a yot art zeal of hutches ne. A cold o hey you the husband of the nina that of the zeal of the husband. The quag e ya Jesus. Ye nadi zagi a zeal bahanet.
eben nach der O ini da nit lido und je später haben sie ein paar Chita huiz ni, jo, paar Chita huiz ne, jo, ko. The resurrection power of Jesus Christ is something that God has given us. Not it's the he states the heart, the chili, gabia, it's a atana is the canapahit, enaha, tanaha, tanas gizo bitispe, ah, the gabe, wait, see, dead, that ah, quaig, nisha digini, yo, debe, see, yen, he could let you con he hid ya. Edo hado taso e katishin betahini nako otlanen lego. You got this great power within you. Ni hollo joko. Ni yone be na anish. Ako gabzad ahunia. To as many as believe on him, gave he the power to become the sons of God. Ebe di yin gabashin it as he clean gab be itzil. Nish iti yini katin hi da hallo ko. Ako kwege di ni zindolish. Di e laho be itzil it. Greater than any power known to man, this power of spiritual power. And then notice the next great thing here. He says there, the second part of that verse, and great grace was upon them all. Great grace, ne? The grace, the second grace, applies to us believers again. The character of grace there says great. Great grace is not an impressive to people as great power. Allah ni atzile yot abe atzile be na nishati niko ajo danitsin, but not too many people appreciate the great grace. Sa ya kwege tza, you know, you think that the great power is glamorous. And mankind desires great power. But he's not that interested in the great grace. But you know something? Before power can come to a Christian's life, he has to experience this great grace. Grace must come first. It helps us in our salvation. It helps us in our service. It helps us when we suffer. It helps us when we need to step up for the Lord. This great grace helps us in our work, helps us in our walk. You know, great power is needed for the exceptional, but great grace is needed for the ordinary life. Kona hasam bakai or tlanisi tli the jidat or kute ajo paayot ebe hini najon hayat e, and great grace is not that exciting, but you know what? We need it. Why? We need it more than the great power. Because great grace is something that you cannot do without. For by grace are you saved through faith, that not of yourself. Ephesians 2:8. Akwaege nit asat. Akwaege ajo pat akeko. For by grace are ye saved. Ajo pat e ya be sta il de. Then that, was it being yeis nishado yin asya do gasta. You cannot enter into heaven by works. You cannot even please God going to heaven by works. The only way you're going to please God is by accepting his grace. This Ibn is called the great grace is upon them all. Nia, it says, was upon them all. Ah, the tcho. You'll note that great power was only on the apostles here. But then the Bible verse finished with, you know, with great grace on them all.
The apostles needed that great power to do the task of proclaiming the gospel, which is the death, the burial, and the resurrection of Jesus Christ. Jesus Christ does sada nadi za hatno ebahot does nepen yetas adiki yot abe zidi baby kita hot slit. Akunde azitsko eya ajopa yot e baby kita hot slit. They weren't really proclaiming the gospel, but all of them are to be living the gospel. You need all the grace that you can have. You need all the grace you can get. All the people need great grace for living the Christian life. Don't forget, you need all the grace that you can have to live this Christian life. He'll make all grace abound unto you. God is able and willing to extend all the grace we need to us. You remember that. You remember next time that, you know, you come to a situation where you seem like you're going down, you're getting defeated, you're being opposed. It's good to know that His grace is sufficient. Yeah. Great grace might not be as popular as great power, but you need grace first. Because, folks, that's what we need to live the Christian life. And the apostles had it. That's why they could preach with great power about the resurrection of the Lord Jesus. You and I can still do the same too. We're going to be in that parade. We're going to be preaching by the grace of God with all power. With great grace and great power, the Lord's word will be demonstrated through His servants. What an opportunity to exhibit the great power of God and also to see the grace of God through our testimony. And I hope that you'll join us. So we find today two greats. Do you have that in your life? Was there a time when Christ came into your heart and when He finished His work inside of you that the Holy Spirit took up residence? He should not only be resident, He should be president. He should be presiding over your new life. Therefore, if any man be in Christ, is a new creature, and all things are passed away, and behold, all things become new. That new life, Iggy, it's got to be lived by the power of God. And then that new life is only made possible by the grace of God. That great grace. I hope that you got the two greats in your life and that you're living a testimony of the great grace that's given to all men that are willing to receive it
And then you have that great power to witness. God ba yel ti ga ba o ini ni tlingo. Kodo ga yot abe tri ribe ni ke ha te slit kwas ne ko. 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Ga be jo ba be sta il te se kwas ne. 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Ako kondo ga bin ke do yen stando tlil. 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Sto jo ko that great power. The man is seeking around the world. You can't get it without receiving Christ as your Savior. Would you do that today? Father in heaven, we thank you, Lord. We ask your blessing now in this hour. Thank you, God, for the opportunity to teach you the Word of God. Thank you for all your goodness to us. Thank you for allowing us to speak to your people. May you stir our hearts with the great grace that is available to us to get saved. And then may also we take advantage of that great power by which the Holy Spirit move into our life to be witnesses of the resurrection of the Lord Jesus Christ. For in these things we pray in Jesus' name. Amen. Amen.

0: familiar story if you read your Bible, amen? And the sons of the prophet said unto Elisha, behold, now the place where we dwell with thee is too straight for us. That's the world's problem right now for us. We're just too straight for them, amen? Let us go, we pray thee, unto Jordan, and take thence every man a beam, and let us make us a place there where we may dwell. And he answered, go ye. And one said, be content, I pray thee, and go with thy servants. He answered, I will go. Always good to have the man of God along. I recommend you doing something, you invite him in on it, amen? So he went with them, and when they came to Jordan, they cut down wood. But as one was felling a beam, the axe head fell into the water, and he cried and said, alas, master, for it was borrowed. And the man of God said, where fell it? And he showed him the place. And he cut down a stick and cast it in thither, and the iron did swim. Therefore said he, take it up to thee. And he put out his hand, and he took it. I suppose we're having revival here this week. I suppose that's what we need. Anytime you see our people, our Urbana Baptist Church, we need revival. We're always looking for it. We always need it. And so I pray that's probably why we're meeting here tonight, is to have revival. And so I figure I'll just preach a little revival message. Amen. I'll preach about this guy here. Notice he was involved in a great work. I mean, would you not say so? The greatest prophet of the time. He had the best leader of the time. And they were doing a great work for God. And they had everything going on. And this man lost his edge. You'll need it. You say, what? The edge, that axe had the edge, was the power to get the job done. I mean, without that edge, he had nothing. He wasn't going to do anything for God or anybody else without that edge. And every now and then, you got to have that, brother and sister. It represents the power for the job. Now, he could have been a Baptist. The average Baptist would have just kept on swinging. I mean, with or without it, it wouldn't make no difference. He just kept on swinging, act like he's getting something done. And he could have made a lot of noise. And at the end of the day, he could have been sweating and wore out. But he wasn't going to make a dent in a tree after he lost the edge. And I'm telling you, you won't make a dent either without it. I know some folks make too much of it, brother and sister, but you got to have God's touch. You got to have that touch on your life, and you need that. I need it. You need it to sing. You need it to preach. You need it to minister. You need it to do it. I used to pick cotton when I was a kid over in West Tennessee here. And over in the Delta over there, we picked and chopped cotton until I was grown. My wife did too. But every year we start picking cotton, and it'd be the same story every year when we start in, Brother McAfee. We get out there, and we's all just getting going again, had that 9-foot cat head bead bottom cotton sack dragging it through there, picking cotton. And there's always somebody out there talking about what they picked last year. Man, you should have been here last year. And there's some talking about what they used to pick in years gone by. And there's some thrashed around out there, made enough noise, you'd think they're the only ones in the field. But at the end of the day, we had to go way up. And when we weighed up, you know, some of them didn't have anything in their sack. I mean, not much, Brother Delaney, in their sack. And you know something else, too? We had a weigh boss. You know, he did say the fields are white under harvest. Pray ye therefore the Lord of harvest, and he'll send forth laborers in his harvest. You are supposed to be in the field. But we had a weigh boss. And when we weigh up our cotton, we got 3 cents a pound. And if I picked 100 pounds, I'd get $3 for that day's work. I'd pick 200 pounds, so I'd make $6 a day. You say, is that all you can pick? I don't know. My daddy said, if you pick 200 pounds, you can go home. I don't know what I could pick. I went home, $6. But we had a weigh boss, and he'd write down, every time we'd weigh a sack of cotton, he'd write it down under our name, and we'd get paid for it at the end of the week. And you know, everybody, we kept our own little book. I had me a little book and a pencil. When I'd weigh up my little cotton, 60 pounds, I'd put that down. And everybody kept their own tally. But you know, at the end of the week, it didn't matter what was in my book. The only book that counted was the boss's. And he was writing it down. And you can say you done this, or I do that, and I carry this around here. But one day we'll be at the scales. And one day we'll see what the master got wrote in his book. And that's the only one that really matters. Amen. Some people make enough racket, you think they're the only ones in the fields. And you know what we can do, brother and sister? We can run down the road buses. I'm not against it. We can pick people up. We can street preach. We can pass out traffic. We can go like blind. At the end of the day, we can be slap wore out. But without that edge, you won't get the job done. Without that touch of God on what you're trying to do, brother and sister, you can't do it. God's given us a great work to do. To reach the lost right here. To build a church. To keep the old time religion alive. Thinking that old singing and preaching is leaving here. Thank God for the old time religion. We need some of that. But we can make a lot of noise and keep going and doing, but we won't make a dent in this community. Brother and sister, without the touch. The old folks used to say it's his touch. Some of you say it's the Lord's presence, his power. I don't care what you call it. I know you need it. And I know what it's like not to have it. I do know that. Churches have learned how to operate without the touch of God. While we got enough programs in place now and things going on, we can go right on without the touch of God. We can have church where he said, do you know you can sing a song without God's touch? You can teach a Sunday school lesson. You can preach a message. Yes, sir. Believe me, I've been there. You can preach a message without the touch of the Lord. It sure is different. I get tired sometimes of seeing preachers with no confidence in the Bible and no confidence in the Lord. And they think they got to put on a three-ring circus to draw a crowd. Hey, the old book will still do the job. It'll still get the job done. Some people go out like Samson. They go out and don't even know they've lost the touch of God. The Bible said he went out and he wist not that the Lord, the Spirit, had departed from him. He didn't even go on. But boy, I'll tell you what, I've gone. I want to preach about that for a few minutes tonight on what to do if you lose your edge. It's not quite as sharp as you used to be for the Lord. If you don't feel the Lord like you used to, and it don't seem to move you like it used to, and you're not as close as you used to be, I'll preach on what to do if you lose your edge. And don't sit there and act like you never have, because you have. I've sure done it time or two. Amen. Everybody has. I'll preach on what to do if you lose your edge. Number one, notice his concern. As soon as he lost it, he cried out. He said, hey, I ain't got it. I've lost something. But when the first thing he did, he realized it was gone. He knew things were different. I mean, that first swing after that thing was gone, you know something's different. Your work just don't have the same ring to it used to have. He lost something there that day, and he knew he couldn't keep on going on like that, brother and sister. It just didn't have the same snap it used to have. You ever do that? I know you guys have probably done it. I know Brother Delaney's done it, and the preachers have all done it. You go to a place and you sing a song or something, and Sunday's just about swing on the chandeliers, tear the place down. You preach a message and God get on board, people jump in pews, it's good in church. And you say, man, I'm taking that on the road. That's a good message, that's a good song. You get to the next church and try it, and they sit there looking at you like a tree full of owls. Say, what's the difference? Something's different. Amen. Things ain't the same. You say, Brother Jim, I've done that sometimes. Well, first thing you need to do, brother and sister, if you want to have revival this week, is admit that you lost it. Ain't no crime to say you lost some of it. I didn't say lose your salvation. I said somebody lose that touch. I don't have the power of God like I used to have. I'm not as close as I used to be. Brother Jim, I can't keep going on like this. This is in the flesh. You can't do that forever, brother and sister. You got to do something about that. When I first got saved, I got saved one night. About 10 o'clock, I got my mom. I said, you got to take me over to see the preacher. I said, I'm lost. I'm on my way to hell. And I was afraid I wouldn't make it to morning. So I got up, went and seen the preacher, woke him up, got him out of his house. He took me over to the church office and led me to Christ. Showed me how to be saved. Man, I got gloriously saved that night. Next night, I went and told my friends. I said, man, I got saved last night. They said, what? I said, man, I was going to hell. I said, matter of fact, you are too. And I said, I got saved. I asked the Lord to save me. I said, that's what every one of you need to do. And three of the four bowed their head in the car and got saved that night. And I said, man, this soul winning's easy. Anybody can do this. But brother said, the thing was, I had something then. And after a little while, the old crowd started coming back around. And I started running with some of the old crowd. And I started missing church and a little bit. And you know what I found out a little bit later? Didn't have what I used to have. I missed something. First thing he did, he had enough concern. Brother and sister, he said, I ain't got it. Admit to yourself. And then he confessed it was gone. It's one thing to admit it to yourself. It's another. He said, preacher, I ain't got it. He said, preacher, I lost it. I need some help, preacher. It's gone. Man, confess that it's gone. He cried out, I ain't got it anymore. He told the preacher he didn't have it anymore. Give us some people like that in church. Like the prophet Jonah. He's on that man in a storm about to capsize the ship, about to throw him over. They said, whose fault is this? And Jonah said, it's mine. I'm the one. It's me. I'm the reason. Wouldn't that be something, church? Church needs revival. The preacher said, I don't know why we can't have revival. And you stand up and say, it's because of me. I'm the one hindering it. Why is your home not closer to God than it ought to be? Your family not as close as it ought to be? Somebody, mama or daddy, it's me. I'm the problem. You give us some folks like that, we'll turn the world upside down. Admit it's gone, then confess it's gone. You don't have to tell me. But it wouldn't hurt you to tell your preacher. Give us some men like Jonah. And I'll tell you something else. He knew it wasn't his to start with. See what he done in verse 5? He said, alas, master, for it was borrowed. Hey, I borrowed that. It wasn't mine. It never was mine. It was always somebody else's. Woo! You get a hold of that, it'll help you in the ministry. It'll help you in church. It'll help you in your home. If you realize it ain't all about you, it never was you. It's always God's grace. Always his mercy. I believe it was Lester Roloff who told the story. Man, I spilled water on my Bible. I'll fix it. Lester Roloff, I think, told a story. He said they had a family that worked for his daddy on the farm, and they were real poor. Little boy's name Billy, I think it was. It don't matter. But his name is Billy. He said little Billy and them didn't have anything. They didn't have two dimes to rub together. And he said that they were so poor, they chopped cotton all week. And on Saturday, Lester said his daddy would give them a dime. He said, son, you go in there and buy you and Billy a Coca-Cola in the store. And they walk up to the counter, and old Lester would throw that dime on the counter. And he said, two Coca-Colas, one for me and one for my friend Billy. Yeah. Throw them on the counter. He said, boy, that was a great thing. I mean, we don't appreciate that anymore. But I remember a time when you appreciated Coca-Cola. Yeah. But he said they did that every week. At least once a month, they'd go in there and he'd throw that dime on the counter and get two Cokes for him and Billy. Yeah. He said one day he started in that store, his daddy done gave him the dime. And he said he started in through the door and said somebody tugged on his shirt. He looked around, it's Billy. He said, what, Billy? He said, Lester. He said, today, could I give him the dime? Yeah. Woo! You say, Brother Jim, y'all sure have a good church. You just don't know. It's just the Lord letting me pay the dime. It's just God, brother, letting us pay the dime. He lets you look like the man. Sometimes he lets you look like a big shot. He'll let you look like you're more than you are. That's just God letting you pay the dime. That's all. It was always his. Never was anybody but him. Amen, Brother Jim. I went down to Brother Stalker's place and preached my first revival. Remember Brother Stalker? Hard head Texan. Yeah, I remember him. He's my buddy. He's one of my best friends in the world. I went down and preached my first revival at his place. And boy, I got up and I let him have everything I had. And it was a message that really went well to church. I said, this is good to hear God to use this. And I got up there and preached that thing. And I'm telling you, my words didn't get no further than the communion table there. It was the awfulest mess I ever heard in my life. And I left. And I went back to the room by myself. I was by myself that time. And man, I was about crying in the room. And I said, oh God. I said, if that's the best I can do down here. I said, what in the world will them people think of me when I leave here? They think, boy, he ain't much. And boy, almost in an audible voice. The Lord spoke to my heart. As soon as I said that, he said, son, I don't care what they think about you when you leave there. He said, what are they going to think about me when you leave there? Boy, that's got me a long way down the road. I've used that many a time down the road. How are they going to feel about God when you get done? Amen. He said, alas, master, it was borrowed. It never was us to start with. It was always him. God give you a talent and give you something that you can do. Do it. But it's him that promotes you, boy. Amen. You know what? Tonight we need to realize maybe we don't have what we used to. Every Christian goes there. Don't act like you don't do that. And then realize it wasn't us to begin with. It was borrowed. And need to realize we can't keep operating in the flesh. We're going to need that touch, but we're going to need a little revival this week. I'll tell you something else about that. If it's like it was when we was kids, we borrowed stuff all the time and we loaned stuff all the time. Country people, that's what they did. They're poor, didn't have everything, so you would loan each other stuff. But you always try to bring it back in as good a shape as you got it. I bet you the man that loaned it to him wouldn't have loaned it to him if he didn't think he could trust him with it. Amen. What did God give you? Amen. Amen. I say this too. Notice his concerns. But brothers, notice this. To get it back, he had to go back. He said, where'd you lose it at, son? And he took him. He didn't say, oh, gee, I don't know. No, he walked him over and took him right to the spot. He showed him. He knew exactly what he was doing. He knew exactly where he's at when he lost it. He took him right back to the spot. Said, right there is where I lost it. And he got it back for him. He knew where it was. My daddy was bad about stuff. We'd lose stuff all the time. And us kids, we'd lose stuff. Ain't no telling how many hammers and screwdrivers we planted around our house on the farm. None of them ever came up, but we planted them everywhere. And I'd ask Daddy, I said, Daddy, we've lost something. We gotta have it. We've lost a wrench. Every time, same answer, every time. When the answer is a question. He say, son, where's the last place you had it? Well, let me ask you tonight, where's the last place you had it? Amen. Where's the last place you really had it? God spoke to you. You spoke to God. The communion was good. The line was good. I know we're not saved by feeling, but you can feel the Lord's Spirit moving you. Where's the last place you had it? Amen. Some people lost it when they did one act. Some of you lost it when you said, I'm not ready to give up my music. I'll let the preacher preach to you about that stuff. It's his church. But maybe it's the music you weren't ready to give up. That's where you lose his touch. Some of you in your dress, that's where you lose the touch. Some of the company you keep, I tell our folks, I listen to rock and roll all my life. And I never did listen to country music. I never did like it. But I was raised on rock and roll. And I laid all that junk down too. But I never did understand Tammy Wynette and Stand By Your Man. And she had five husbands. She'd Stand By Your Man if you give her a chance. I never did understand that. I told our folks, I said, at least our music made sense. Your music don't make sense today. I said, at least ours made sense. We sang Jeremiah Was a Bullfrog. That's weird, ain't it? Maybe ours didn't make any sense. We went to, talking about dress, we went down to Six Flags with our church, and that was the year everybody was wearing belly shirts. All the girls had on belly shirts. And man, I'm telling you, some of them were well-named. The big bellies. They had no shame. We got up, we got up to those things to ride. The Bible said you ought to be modest. We got those things right. It said, if you're over this tall or under this tall, you can't ride this ride. I thought they ought to put that on some of those clothes racks. If you weigh over this much, you can't wear these clothes. Amen. Amen. Some of you lose it with a company you keep. It costs you the edge. You run. Hey, run with some people who love Jesus. Run with some people who want to do. Run with some kids who are trying to do right. Listen to the right stuff. Go in the right places. Dress in the right way. The language you use sometimes will cost you. It'll cost you, brother, sister. I know y'all on that company you keep and keeping bad company. I know y'all heard the story, everybody has, but of a church, they couldn't afford a building, so they bought an old bar. And they converted it into a church. And man, they made it beautiful. They put in all new wood, all new pews, new lights, everything. But the bar had an old parrot in it that they could not catch to save their life. They tried to catch him. They couldn't catch him. He'd fly out in the rafters every time they tried to catch him. And that parrot stayed in there. And they said, we got to have church. It's open Sunday. We're going to have church. And so they started. As soon as he started to preach, that parrot flew down off that rafter and lit right there and looked out at everybody. He said, new lights, new lights. And he said, new pews, new pews. And he looked around. And he said, same old crowd, same old crowd. Amen. Amen. Well, be careful with the company you keep. Amen. I'm going to get out of here and give Brother Mike plenty of time. Do whatever. I'll tell you what it gets you, brother, sister, what it gets you quicker than anything, to lose that touch is an unforgiving spirit. You get somebody, well, I don't like them. I heard a guy say, I've cut them off. I don't have nothing to do with them no more. Who in the world are you to cut anybody off? God ever cut you off? Unforgiving spirit, bitterness. That'll cost you the edge. That'll cost you God's touch. Better be careful with it. They say bitterness is you sitting across the table from somebody you hate. And you drink poison. And you waiting on them to die. That's bitterness, brothers. It'll kill you. It won't kill them. It'll never kill. You can't get rid of them. Good. Them people live forever. And people you despise, they'll live forever. I don't know where you lost it. I don't know if you did. But I expect it's when you put your Bible down. You be careful of that, brother and sister. It costs you the edge. And you can keep going through the motions if you want to. No power, no real joy. You get joy in a little short burst, but no lasting joy. You need what you need is God to give you that touch, give you that edge back. Put his hand on your ministry. Put his hand on your home. That's what you need, brother and sister. You put that Bible down. We have a thing up in Tennessee. Well, it's in Tennessee. And I don't know why it got named like that, brother. I'm sorry. It's nothing against Alabama. But we had a thing when we was kids called Alabama Credit Card. And it was a piece of garden hose about 6 feet long. And if we didn't have any gas, we'd stick it in a tank and fill up our can. And we used that credit card all over Tennessee when I was a kid. You say, that's weird, Brother Jim. Well, half of people in our church are in that shape. They don't have anything in their tank. Some of them been siphoning off their wife for 20 years. She's spiritual. Some of them been siphoning off their mom and daddy for years. They don't have any. Some of them been siphoning off the people on the pew beside you. You don't have anything in your tank. You've been siphoning off them. We had a family down the road, most of these kids, and I told her we'd borrow stuff, but my mom, she said, go down there and borrow me a cup of sugar. And she said, I'll make us a little sweet bread. I said, all right, man, we like sweet bread. It was kind of like cake with no icing. It's good. And we'd go down there and get a cup of sugar, or sometimes our neighbor come get a cup of sugar from us or a cup of flour. That's just what neighbors did back then. Nobody had nothing. We all picked and chopped cotton for the other guy. It wasn't our cotton. And so we just borrowed. We borrowed from each other. Help each other get by. It's what neighbors did. But my mom, she said, you go down the road and get me a cup of sugar. She said, but don't you go down to the climber's house. Yeah. I said, how come, Mom? She said, son, they're in worse shape than we are. She said, they'll try to loan it to you, but they don't have anything to loan. And said, you'll just hurt their feelings because they don't have anything to give you. She said, don't go down there and borrow anything from them. Let me ask you, this church right here, your church, wherever you go, if somebody in your church needs a little spiritual uplift, a little boost, could they borrow anything off you? Or would the Lord say, no, don't go to that one. He ain't got enough to keep himself alive. She ain't got enough spirit about her to keep herself alive. You can't borrow from them. Brother and sister, I know you'll need that. I know I need it. Everybody does. I'll say this lastly about it. To get it back, he had to go back. But brother and sister, when he got it back supernaturally. Amen. God gave it back to him. No man could have got that back for him. God's the only one that could have given it back to him. You can look to mama. You can look to daddy. You can look to the preacher. You can look to your best friend, your spouse. But no man on earth can give it back to you. You'll get it back supernaturally. If you get it back, you'll get it back from him. That's what you do. Mom and dad and the preacher can't do it. You'll have to deal with the Lord. Here's some things the text don't say. But I bet you when he got it back, I bet you he took better care of it.
1: Yeah.
0: I bet when he got it back, Brother Delaney, he got in one of them wedges and drove it on top of that thing there where it wouldn't fly off again.
2: Right.
0: And I tell you something, I bet when he got it back, it felt good to be getting something done again.
1: Yeah.
0: Not just going through the motions.
1: Yeah.
0: Not just sitting on a pew week after week after week, same spirit, no joy. I bet it felt good to get something done again when he got it back.
1: Yes,
0: sir. I bet it did. Churches, brother and sister, tonight, our church, all churches, are full of people who once really had it. And now they're not happy. They're not bearing fruit. Say, what's wrong, Brother Jim? You lost something. You lost the edge. Oh, you can get it back. God gave it back to me a few times. You can get it back, brother and sister. You say, oh, Brother Jim, I still feel his presence. I'm okay. I'm not talking about his presence. I'm talking about his power. The children of Israel, when they were in the wilderness, God met their needs. Their shoes didn't get old on their feet. My wife's one of them. Her shoes have never got old on her feet. You buy a new pair every week. She loves shoes. But their shoes never waxed old. When they needed meat, he gave them meat. When they needed water, he gave them water. God met all their basic needs, brothers and sisters. God answered their prayers. But they were miles from Canaan. They were miles away from where God wanted them to be. You get the thing sometimes, because God does still answer a prayer or two for you, that you're where God wants you to be. You can be miles from where God wants you to be, and he still answers your prayer. He's a merciful God. He's a great God. He'll help you even in the wilderness. But just because God does answer a prayer now and then, don't you think you've arrived? Don't you think you can quit going now? You're still not where God wants you to be spiritually. Amen. He answered Israel's prayers there. He'll answer yours too. There's only one cure tonight. I'll let Brother Clark do what he wants to about an invitation now or later. It don't matter. You think about it. See what God do with you. There's only one cure. Admit it's gone. You don't have to admit it to your spouse or that beside you, anybody, but you need to admit to yourself it's gone. Or at least it ain't what it used to be. And then confess it's gone. Say, Lord, I don't have it. Maybe go back where you lost it and ask God to give it back to you. That's what we're here for. What we came for, a little bit of revival. We played a game when I was a kid. I told you how poor we was. We was poor. I'm not poor mouthing, man. People know me. Tennessee, they know our family was poor. Bad shape. But we played a game. We didn't have a lot of toys, but we played games. My daddy had a great big old belt. And we would go out in the backyard and play hide the belt. And one person would go hide the belt, and everybody else would hide their eyes and count to 100. And then when he say, okay, ready, we'd go around hunting that belt. And we'd walk around that thing. And when you found the belt, you know, it's a pretty good piece from home base. Our front steps was home base. When you found that belt, anybody you could slap with that belt before they reached home base, you got to give them one lick for every year they was old. Oh, it was fun, man. We had a ball. We had a track team. We was the fastest kids in the country. But we'd play that, and they slap, and, man, we had a ball playing that game. But when you walked around there, he had to guide you. The person who hit it would guide you. And we'd walk around, and he'd say, No, you're cold, you're cold, cold, cold. But when you finally start getting closer, everybody keep walking around to where he hit it, he'd say, you're getting warmer. And you get closer, you start looking, he said, you're warmer, you're hot, you're red hot. And you knew you was right on top of it then. And you grab that thing, boy, and start slinging. But if you walk past it, he said, oh, you're getting cooler. You're getting colder. You're getting colder. You're cold as ice. Yeah, excuse me, what would the Lord say to you? Would he say, you're getting cooler. You're getting colder. You're getting further away. Or you're getting warmer. Getting warmer.
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1: The rich man in Luke chapter 12 had it all. He was tearing down his barns and building bigger barns. He had a bumper crop. He had a big house. He was piling it up for tomorrow. He said, "Soul, take thine ease, for thou hast much goods laid up in store." But he forgot something. And what he forgot was that you can't stay here. Listen, you can have everything this world has to offer. You can have the big home, you can have the nice cars, you can have the money, lots of land, but you can't stay here. The old song says you can drive your new car right up to the grave, but somebody else is driving away. The Bible says your life is just a vapor.

0: It wasn't Joshua that conquered all of the land of Canaan. It was David. David's reign solidified everything. But if David wasn't able to move on with his life and stayed in his sorrowful phase, then he wouldn't have such a successful kingdom, nor his people would have had such a successful kingdom. And as we go through life, there are people who struggle with guilt, and that's the reason why they can't move on with their life. I'm sure David had some guilt. He said, I could have said this better to persuade my best friend Jonathan not to die out in battle. I could have worded it this way where I persuaded him to come with me, or I should have forced him. There was perhaps some guilt in his mind when he was sorrowing over the death of his best friend. Perhaps there's a sin that you're going through, and because this sin is just so great and powerful, it's hard to overcome and to just move on from that sorrowful phase and just go forward. There are people who have regrets in their lives. I mean, everybody does. Everybody has regrets in their lives. Things that they wish that never happened to begin with. Things that they are incredibly embarrassed about. Things that they are trying to run away from. There are regrets that you go through, and it's hard to move on with your life. There are people who lost something precious or lost someone precious in their lives. And they're just well overcome with grief, and it's just hard to move on with your life. There are just people who are just plain and tired, just weary. And whatever you're struggling with or whatever you're worried about, you're probably discouraged. Every time you come to church, you're thinking like, what's the point? I'm just putting in an extra effort. Every time you read your Bible and pray, you're like, what's the point? I'm just going to go back to zero, or it's not going to really do me much good. And you do face disappointments along the way as you try that. So you're just weary about the whole thing, just sick and tired. Perhaps you're going through a trial, and the trial is so great, and I don't know what kind of suffering you're going through, but it's hard to move on after that. I don't know what it is that's preventing you from moving on with your life, but I want to tell you something. There are some things that we can glean from King David's life, what helped him to move on, that I hope the Holy Spirit can show you as we go through this passage. The title of my message today is Move On. Let's pray. Now, Father, all I can do is trust the filling power of your Holy Spirit and the cleansing of your blood to preach this message. God, I know, and you know more than I know, there are plenty of other people who can preach this better than I could, and maybe this is not the topic for me to preach, but I'm just doing the best that I can, and you do your way, Lord. You never failed one time, and even at times where I thought it was failure, you worked it for good. You never failed me once. Prove yourself again, Heavenly Father, for being a great God, and minister to somebody here who needs to move on. In Jesus' name I pray. Amen. Amen. Now my first point is go to 2 Samuel chapter 1 and verse 25 through 27. The first point is sorrow. Sorrow. It's very plain right here. David is going through so much sorrow. How are the mighty fallen in the midst of the battle? O Jonathan, thou wast slain in thine high places. I am distressed. Mark that. I am distressed. Not was, not I'll get over this. No, I am, present tense. Distressed for thee, my brother Jonathan. Very pleasant hast thou been unto me. Thy love to me was wonderful, passing the love of women. How are the mighty fallen, and the weapons of war perished? David is in so much sorrow. He is under so much stress. And that is what you're going through right now. You are in distress. And I can preach all I want. You will get out of your distress, or the distress will go behind you. But let's be honest. It's not was distressed or will be out of this distress. You are, present tense, I am distressed. And whatever guilt you're going through, or whatever regret there is in your life, or if you're just sick and tired, or whatever trial and suffering that you're struggling with, or a sin or a temptation that you're struggling with, and if you lost something precious or someone precious or something in your life that's precious, some time that happened to you, something precious in your life, nothing seems to make you move on with your life. Because I am distressed. And let's be honest, I can preach endless sermons, and if you go through my playlist, I have like so many sermons just on suffering. Just on suffering. There's just a galore of sermons, and it doesn't matter if it was a blessing to many people out there. It doesn't matter if I preach on the same topic over and over again. The point is, it's not doing you a lick of good. And let's be honest, it helps somebody out there, many people out there, but not you. You are distressed. You are under so much sorrow. You already know all the answers. You studied the Bible, you memorized your verses, you read your Bible, you prayed, and you know all the answers. You wrote it down, you memorized it, you're practicing it. Listen, I'm trying to talk about human nature. I don't doubt God's power. His way is always the right way. The spiritual thing will always help you to move on with your life. But I'm just speaking as a human, okay? Let's get into the flesh right here. Nothing seems to work. You're just trapped. You are distressed. That sounds great. That sounds nice. And I know in my heart that's true. But I can't move on. I pray till I pray through. I fasted. I can't move on. I practiced all the spiritual principles. Pastor Bevins Welder had some great tips on these four sermons that would help me move on with my life. That didn't work. Every blowout preacher that preached their hearts out, that yelled at me, that convicted me, that were powerful preachers, my pastor brought along the best pastors here, and let's be honest, I'm in distress. It didn't help me. I even searched for preachers out there. I listened to Dr. David Peacock. I listened to tons and hundreds and thousands of his sermons and messages. I listened to many other Bible-believing preachers out there. I listened to David Walker. I listened to Kyle Stevens. I listened to Dennis Knowles. Nothing works. I tried it all because I'm under distress. Let's just speak as a human. And you know what? Believe it or not, you're right. You're right, because the problem with us Christians is we think we have all the answers, and then when we give it to somebody and they can't move on with their lives, we just get indignant and impatient and say, you can't move on. There's a problem with you. Because we have all the answers set up. But then when you go through the sorrow, and then you know all the answers, and you preached it, guess what? You're still in distress too. Okay. Then you realize you're just as much in trouble as that other person that you're impatient with. Nothing seems to work. Because why? Because God wants to remind you something very simple. It's so simple, but you forgot. Go to Isaiah 25. Isaiah 25. Isaiah 25 and Romans 8. Isaiah chapter 25, and then look at Romans 8. Why is it as soon as I read my Bible, as soon as I pray, as soon as I sing a hymn, that these things just merely seem like bandages and they don't drive the pain away and I just can't seem to move on? Why is that? Because God wants to teach you something. He wants to teach you that no matter what work you do or what solution you try, that's not going to come down to all those things at the end to solve your problem. But I thought you said the spiritual things work. Yes, they do. But bear along with me before you think that I'm teaching something blasphemous, okay? Just bear along with me and then you'll understand. It'll come to something so basic and simple at the end that everyone, even you, will agree with. Look at Isaiah chapter 25, verse 4. The Bible says, "For thou," who's that? That's God in verse 1. "For thou hast been a strength to the poor, a strength to the needy in his distress." I am distressed, you cry out. Well, God's the one who takes care of your distress. Go to Romans chapter 8. And then verse 35. Who shall separate us from the love of Christ? Shall tribulation or distress? Look at verse 37. Nay, in all these things we are more than conquerors through Him that loved us. You know what gets you to move on from your distress? God.
1: Yes. Amen.
0: It's that simple. It's that simple. It's God. Amen. Why? Because it's not, hey, I read my Bible, I prayed, I memorized, I crucified the flesh, I listened to all these sermons, I practiced all these principles, and that's how I got over my distress. No, my friend, because you know from your life experience, as soon as you read the Bible, it didn't heal. As soon as you prayed your heart out, it didn't heal. What happened was this. Those things do work. Those are spiritual principles that do work. But God wants to show you that there is not like an instantaneous medicine or something that escapes the pain as soon as you read the Bible and magically you get healed. Some people it does, but then let's be honest, there are times it don't. And you just pour your tears on those Bible pages rather than having the joy of the Lord. And then what happens is that when you do all these things, then later on, you're still here. The distress is past you. A lot of you, every one of you went through distress. And I would say probably every one of you tried these spiritual principles. And during that time, there were some moments it didn't just heal you. It didn't get rid of the distress. But today, as time passed by, you got used to that distress. You passed through that distress and put it behind you, and you're here today. How come you're still here today?
1: Yeah.
0: How come you're able to do great things still today?
1: Amen.
0: How come you receive God's blessing today? How come you're still intact and you all are survivors today? It's only by the grace of God.
1: Amen.
0: That's the answer. The answer is because God was in it every step of the way. See, that's the simple answer. It's hard to get over someone you love that's lost in your life. But sometime down along the road, as you read that Bible and you pray and you just get to church and you sing the hymn, you crucify the flesh and you just endure through the pain, it just eats up at you and the distress won't leave you. But then as time passes by, you're like, how am I still together? Why am I still here at church? How did this... Yeah, distress was very bad before, but I'm a little bit over it. Why is that? It's called God!
1: Yes. Amen.
0: He pulled you through.
1: Yeah. Thank you, Jesus.
0: He somehow kept you intact. Because there were those times where you failed doing those spiritual things to help you, but His grace and mercy protected you. It's all God. That's what it comes down to at the end. That's how you're going to move on. There's no explanation. I can give you every single great tip in the book and put hours of counseling and whatever you need and put the greatest medicine on you, but you're going to have to realize this. You will still be in distress. That's not going to cure it. You need to understand that. You need to get that through your thick head. Because the problem is, many people nowadays, they seek for some kind of different advice out there that might be instantaneous to their flesh and then just heal that. Never gonna happen.
1: Right.
0: Never.
1: Yeah. Amen.
0: It's just God.
1: Yes.
0: Just God pulling you through.
1: That's it.
0: Only God's grace pulling you through.
1: Amen.
0: What a miracle.
1: Amen.
0: What a miracle. Sometimes God will always baffle you too. I mean, think about it. How did you get over your distress? Do you remember all of that? How you got over them?
1: Yeah, that's good.
0: You can't recall every single detail how God put every little thing into place that healed that distress. All you can say, it's only by His grace.
1: Amen, brother.
0: This is not intended to convince you or to even comfort you. It's just a matter of fact statement that you just need to know.
1: Right.
0: To get you out of that distress is only God.
1: Amen.
0: Look at 2 Samuel chapter 2 and verse 1. 2 Samuel chapter 2 and verse 1. I don't know how, but God will always baffle you. He always pulls you through somehow, some way. Do you recall that? Do you recall everything? How? Do you even know how you got over that distress? I can't. There were times I was like in near really bad experiences. I thought I would lose it all. How did I get over that? If I recall, I don't know. Somehow God just pulled me through.
1: Amen.
0: That's how you move on. Somehow God pulls you through. Look at 2 Samuel chapter 2 and verse 1. The Bible says, "And it came to pass after this." So notice right here that the only way David could move on is to go after that sorrow. It's to put the sorrow behind him and to go after. What famous verse pops up in your mind after that? Paul said, "This one thing I do, forgetting those things which are behind and reaching for those things which are before." What was Paul doing? I have to move on. I have to go forward. I have to go after that regret, after that guilt, after that sorrow, and put it behind me. Easier said than done. Easier said than done. But that verse says how you put it behind you is to forget it. That verse says forgetting those things which are behind. That's why people drink alcohol. They want to forget it. Even a basic human instinct knows that's what gets them to not move on, because they keep thinking about it. You need to forget it. So then what? Drink alcohol? No, the Bible says, and reaching those things which are before.
1: Amen.
0: How you put those things behind you and forget it is that you go forward. And as you go forward to the good things that will help you in your life, the verse did not say just go, it says reach. What does reach sound like? Reach sounds like a very easy thing to do, or does it take a lot of effort? It's effort. And it doesn't, and it says reaching. What does that mean? You constantly have to reach out. So here's the thing, is that what will get you to forget that sorrow so quickly is that you reach so hard to set up and prepare a blowout. You reach so hard in getting all the people lined up. You reach so hard to save up your money for that day. You reach so hard to get those days off of your workplace. You reach so hard in praying that the Holy Spirit will move in. You reach so hard to make sure that the preachers are well rested, and then they're able to have the strength and the energy and the joy to be able to minister. You reach so hard to make everybody feel welcome. And then after that, the Holy Spirit just goes in, and when people sing and they shout and they run the aisles and the preacher spits at you and preach hellfire, conviction, and joy in the Holy Ghost, you cannot think sorrow after that.
1: Amen.
0: That's how you forget. You're so busy reaching forward. When you're so busy reaching forward, those things tend to diminish in your mind. It's forgetting. Oh, but why aren't they forgotten? Why are they still there? The verse is forgetting, reaching. You have to keep on forgetting, and you have to keep on reaching. And if you don't do that, that thing will pop up again, and that sorrow will prevent you from moving on with your life.
1: Okay.
0: You want to forget that pain? Then move on. How do I do that? Just reach, effort, things that you discover, and God will show you things that discover that helps you forget. Why do people think it's only alcohol? There are so many things out there. God gave you His Word. God gave you prayer. God gave you brothers and sisters in Christ. He gave you preaching. He gave you verses to memorize, to quote. He gave you so many good things even in this world. Love of people and family and the brethren. He's given you so much. Just keep reaching out, and those things will drown out and it don't pop up to mind.
1: Amen, Pastor. Amen. Thank you, Lord.
0: Giving you good food to eat, good clothes, places, in spite of a wicked Bay Area, there's too many beautiful places out here. He's given you so much to drown yourself into, to forget.
1: Amen. That's
0: Imagine going outside in God's wonderful creation.
1: Wow.
0: Maybe some of you need a hike. Woo. Rather than that gloomy room that's creating that atmosphere. And you need to just go outside of God's nature creation with a Bible in your hand and just look at the skies and see how beautiful it is and how great our God is. And then just take time looking at that verse here and there and just talk to Him. Not a formal prayer, just talk to Him. And then let's see if things will be more forgetful. Let's see if things can heal a little more. You need to reach forward.
1: Helping us, Pastor.
0: Look at verse 1 again. This verse 1 is filled with so many gold mines. I can do a textual sermon from this, but I had to do expository. Notice in the second part of verse 1 that David inquired of the Lord. So my second point was shifting, which was, and it came to pass after that. You're shifting, putting things behind you, going forward. Now my third point is seeking. Seeking. Now notice that David, he didn't just wallow in the mire on the ground, sorrowing all day long. You know what happens? I guarantee you this. As you wallow, you can cry as hard as you want. Go ahead. You can sorrow as much as you want. Go ahead. You can even just drown yourself in that depressive state as long as you want. But I promise you this, not even the flesh can do it that long. The flesh at some point cannot sit still. And it's going to say, what am I going to do from here?
1: Okay.
0: It's not going to be trapped in that past all day long. The flesh has to do something. You know what you're going to do? The flesh is going to say, I want to eat. I'm so hungry. I want some expensive steak or something.
1: That's true.
0: If I don't have money, I'm just going to get like a bunch of double doubles at In-N-Out or something. Yeah. Just get a bunch of Popeye's fried chicken after that.
1: Yeah.
0: The flesh cannot stay depressed. It seeks after something to do.
1: That's
0: why you can move on. You know why? I promise you this. You will move on. You will. Why? The flesh can't stay that way forever. Why? The flesh is flesh.
1: Yeah.
0: And if there's something that flesh wants to do is, you know, this is, you're so used to this sorrow. Okay, you already felt that pain. All right, you know that misery. You thought those million dark thoughts already. What now? It's going to want to move on.
1: Amen.
0: And that's what's going to happen is you're going to seek out something to do and move on. You're going to probably say after 6 months later of not being at church, all of a sudden, oh, you're at church today. Why? Because it was time to move on.
1: Yeah. Thank you, Jesus.
0: The flesh was like, might as well. I'm kind of curious, you know. What did Robert look like? Did he gain weight, you know? Or did Robert Randall finally become serious? He stopped joking, you know. What's going on, you know? Gets you curious. Flesh is curious, just wants to go, you know? Just wants to go. The flesh is curious. Man, this just room feels so stuffy. I just want to go outside.
1: Yeah.
0: I just want to get some air, you know? The flesh can't stay locked forever. No man can stay in solitary confinement. Not even the greatest, toughest dude.
1: That's good.
0: It has to go something, do something. Wants to eat out. It wants to do something fun. It wants to seek a new location. Maybe meet somebody. That's what's going to happen. You will move on. You will seek. My fourth point is soaring. Soaring. Look at 2 Samuel chapter 2, verse 1 again. Notice the next part says, and the Lord said unto him, he gave the answer.
1: Yep.
0: This is the answer.
1: Yep.
0: Go up. Go up. Move on with your life. Now, didn't you know that there are people here who are moving on with their lives? Okay, you're moving on, but you just still feel down. I mean, it still eats you up. I mean, you are moving on. You're going to church. You're reading the Bible. You're praying. You're doing all these things. But you just still feel down. And, Lord, I'm going along, but I'm not getting healed. And God said, I didn't tell you to go on. And you might go, No, you did. And God's like, are you NIV? Are you NKJV? Read the verse. Go up. You're going, but you're going while you're feeling down. You're going down. You're not going up. You know what you need to do? As you go along, you got to do things that don't make you feel down. You got to do things that make you feel up. As you go along, what heals your heart, what gets you out of that sorrow, what makes you move on with your life is you got to have something that feels you up, that makes you feel up, that cheers you up. If it's an encouragement from a brother or sister in Christ, if it's a passage of scripture that comforts you, if it's a sermon that keeps you going and makes you feel up and encourages you or convicts you to make you feel up, it's singing a hymn. Whatever it is, it's like the previous point that I mentioned. As you reach forward, you find things that make you forget the past. But at the same time, as you're reaching, what you're doing, you're finding things that make you feel up as well. That cheers you up. That's what you need to do. As you move on with your life, you can't just go to visitation and street preaching as you feel down. If that's not what God did to heal your heart, you need to find, listen up, this is important, this is not irreverent, you need to find something else to do that makes you feel up. Now, I'm not saying neglect your current spiritual duties for the Lord. That's not what I meant. But what I'm talking about right here is that people, they're going for things to move on with their lives, but they're not picking things that really do heal them, that really do encourage them, that makes them feel up. Because what might make Robert Garcia and Jonathan Vaughn feel up as they run around the room in a hymn singing will not work the same with you. And maybe what you need is that alone time with God in prayer. And that's what made you feel up. Why? Because people's personalities, characters are all different. Maybe you need to go outside nature, see God's creation. Maybe you just need to have fun. I don't care what it is. You can go out on a long drive. You can go off on a long walk or go on a long walk on a short pier or do a long walk on a short pier. I don't care. Short walk on a long pier. Whatever. Do whatever it is that gets you up in the Lord and keep moving on with your life. You can't just keep moving on and say, well, I tried everything. No, you did not. You just tried everything wrong. You need to find something right that fills you up and then move on with your life like that. You need to soar. Soaring means to go up. My fifth point, look at verse 1 again. Pastor, verse 1 has a lot of answers. Amen. Read it. Look what God says. 2 Samuel chapter 2, verse 1. And David said, whither shall I go up? So David's like, I want something specific, God. And God's like, okay. And he said, unto Hebron. You know where you need to go? You need to go to Hebron. Hebron means place of the beloved. My fifth point is sainthood. Sainthood. I know, it's hard for you to move on. That's completely understandable. It's hard to move on with your life. So just keep receiving the love of the saints that just naturally come in and let you move on with your life. Amen. That keep following up with you and say, I'm praying for you. I call you, say, hey, is there anything I can do? You just need a little bit more of that. Amen. You need a little bit more love from the saints. Just let it naturally heal and naturally flow in. And you need that love of the saints. You need to go to Hebron. Why? A lot of the problem with people today, why they don't go to Hebron, is they think they'll be all right doing their own way. Yeah. Look how you're doing in your own way. Yeah. You already know it's hard for you to go up. You need something natural. Something that helps in more naturally to help you go up. Why? Because you don't have the strength. You need the strength of other people. Yes, sir. Yes. Pull you up.
1: Amen.
0: You need that. Go to Hebron. You want to go up? Go to Hebron. Some of you are not in Hebron. You're still in the mountains where David is mourning over the loss of his beloved Jonathan. You need to go to Hebron, the place of the saints. That sainthood where you're just immersed around so much love and care and support. I know you're a Bible believer. I know you're independent. I know you're tough. And I know you're not weak. But let's just be honest. You are.
2: Yeah, that's right. It is.
0: And you need people to heal you. Because you don't have enough energy and strength to heal yourself anymore.
1: That's right.
0: You need the person to come in and say, I'm praying for you.
1: Yeah.
0: You need someone to come in, and this is what happens to pastors. You ready for this? There are some things pastors cannot tell other pastors about their problems.
1: Yeah.
0: But you know what the pastor would say? Hey, can we just go out and take a drink? You know, just tea, coffee, boba, whatever. Sure, let's meet. So why'd you want to meet? No, I just wanted to see you, that's all.
1: Yeah, yeah.
2: That's good. Yeah.
0: Go back home. They move on. You know why? Just meeting, even one meeting. One meal can make a huge difference. One thing can make a huge difference. You need love from people. But to avoid the love of people, you have nothing natural to help you. And that's why nothing is natural to you to move on. Everything is effort, striving, work, sweat, sacrifice, tears, and even more tears. My sixth point is supporters, supporters. 2 Samuel 2:2. So my fifth point was sainthood. My sixth point now is supporters. This is encouraging. Look at verse 2. So David went up thither, and his two wives also, Ahinoam the Jezreelitess and Abigail, Nabal's wife, the Carmelite. Now, isn't it amazing? If you already read David's life, the wives went through a raw deal because of David's sin. And David, when he left his wives, there was a bunch of Amalekites that took his wives away. And they could have had a miserable life. They could have been enslaved. They could have even gotten killed. And after all that debacle, they come back home and they hear David is crying and whining, saying, Jonathan's love passed the love of women. And then imagine his wives hearing that and they're like, you know, you ever had it? Sometimes, I don't know if they have this in the college groups, but then sometimes they'll say that, you know, their own fraternity or their group as brothers is more precious than the opposite gender or than women. Yeah. Sometimes there's that bond. So it's not something homosexual, okay? It's just that your mind is dirty. You don't think about common sense scenarios in life. So when David said that, imagine his wife saying, come on, you had us. And because of your sin, that's why we ended up with the Amalekites. They could have left him a long time ago. Isn't it amazing? They were still with him in his sorrow. In his sorrow. No matter how sorrowful your life is, isn't it so good to know that there are people in your lives who kept supporting you and never left you? Who kept praying for you, encouraging you, and then just wanted to be with you, and then they just did everything they could. They offered, what can I do to help you? Pastor opened up preaching, counseling, brethren in the church saying, what can I do to pray and to help? Isn't that wonderful? You never had a support system that left you. You even have people in your own home who are not even saved, perhaps, who still never left your side and supported you. Isn't it amazing that God has given you a support system that should have left you a long time ago because of your overwhelming grief, but they just still stuck along with you?
1: Amen.
0: They supported you?
1: Amen.
0: Why? They're there to help you move on.
1: Amen.
0: They're there to help you move on. They never left you. But you know what? Your misery is blinding you from seeing that. And you're ignoring them. And there is poor Ahinoam, the Jezreelitess, and There's poor Abigail. Just, they need to be cheered up. They need to be encouraged. But here you are just still wallowing and they're still encouraging you. And you don't even acknowledge that. Wow. If you won't move on, guess what? You're going to eventually lose that support system.
1: Right.
0: If you're not careful.
1: Move on.
0: Because people will keep contacting you, following up with you, praying for you. But we're not going to keep you up there for many years. Things change in life.
1: Yeah, that's true.
0: You've got to acknowledge them while you can.
1: Yes.
0: You got to move on because your misery is bringing them down with you. You're not going down alone. Do you understand that? In your sorrow, you're not going down alone. You're bringing your supporters, not your enemies, not strangers, your own supporters down with you.
1: Wow.
0: Move on.
1: Move on.
0: Move on. Because they love you.
1: Amen.
0: They still want to support you. Move on. My sixth point is somebody else. Seventh point is somebody else. Look at 2 Samuel chapter 2 and verse 3. Verse 3. And his men that were with him did David bring up every man with his household, and they dwelt in the cities of Hebron. You know, it's not just David that suffered. Do you understand that? His men also suffered. They went through the cave with him. They went without homes with him. They lost their wives. His soldiers almost lost their wives like King David did. They went through as much sorrow as he did as well. They also lost their best friends in that war, not just David.
3: That's good preaching.
2: Yeah.
0: They also lost their best friends in that war, not just David.
2: Yeah.
1: Wow.
0: What made David move on? Because his men were moving on with him.
2: Yeah.
0: Notice they followed David. As David moved on, he was able to have other people move on with him. You have to think about somebody else. That's what helps you move on. Somebody else who's going through the same sorrow as you. Somebody else who's going through more sorrow than you. Worse sorrow than you. Who have multiple sorrows in their lives. And what will heal you? What will get you to move on? Which is a miracle why I have not quit the ministry yet. Is because when there's someone that you see who also lost a loved one like you, then what happens is as that person's crying in front of you, you can't help but feel empathy. Because that person's sorrow is the exact thing you're going through. And it's going on in your mind. And you can't help but extend a hand of compassion and say, I know how it feels. But God pulled me through. He will pull you through too.

0: And as you tell that person those things that pulled you through, what happens is your doubt turns to, I must believe what I'm saying to be true. If you don't understand that, wait till you have kids who go through the pain, the same pain and sorrow like you do, and you're trying to convince them what helped them because you're seeing a little bit of what they're going through that you went through in the past. And then it breaks your heart every time they don't listen and they go down and down. And what that makes you do, that makes you even more strong. It makes you move on more. It makes you more convinced that, no, this helps you. Get out of there. I don't want you to go down. I don't want you to follow that same mistake I did, that same path, that destruction that I went through. You must do this. What happens then? What happened to that immature you, that beginning you back then that didn't believe all that? What made you believe it? Because of somebody else out there you loved that you offered to help. Because what happens with this preacher, which is a miracle, I could have quit a long time ago, is that the preaching that I give to you, and after the pain that I go through, no one here knows the pain that I go through. Thank God I don't know the pain you're going through. But can you imagine that Sunday, tired and weary, as I'm preaching some message to you that's going to help you, that lift you up, that it's something that I'm going through, perhaps even currently, and I have to preach it with such conviction and power and beg God for on high. It made me convinced more.
1: Amen. Praise the Lord. Praise the Lord.
0: Because what I'm saying to you, God's saying, oh, aren't you talking about yourself?
1: Yeah.
0: When the parents tell that to their kids, that's a real big thing, right? And then the Lord's like, oh, aren't you talking about yourself here? Well, it's what they call self-projection or something, right? It's a real thing that when you think about somebody else who's going through the sorrow, it makes you move on. When you have the burden, when you have a risk, somebody great that you love who's going through the same sorrow that you are, and you can't just help but just extend a hand of pity and love and just want them to get out of that. Yeah. And as you want them to get out of that, you're getting yourself out of that.
1: Yeah.
0: You have to get out of that. That's what happens.
1: Amen.
0: My last verse is verse 4, 2 Samuel 2, 4. And the men of Judah came, and there they anointed David king over the house of Judah. And they told David, saying that the men of Jabesh-Gilead were they that buried Saul. My 8th point is spirit-filling. Spirit-filling. Notice the sorrow ends here. The sorrow ends when God anoints somebody. Now, if you know the anointing in the Bible, the anointing a lot of time is connected to either the Holy Spirit coming in them or filling them. That's what you're going to notice about the anointing of God. When God anoints your life or fills you within that spirit, like David's case, that could be the end of your sorrow.
1: Amen.
0: Look, hear this. Isaiah chapter 10, verse 27. Hear this. And it shall come to pass in that day that his burden shall be taken away from off thy shoulder, and his yoke from off thy neck, and the yoke shall be destroyed because of the anointing. One day, my friend, that yoke will break. That yoke will be destroyed because of the anointing. One day there will come a time that the Holy Spirit will fill within you so much and the flesh will feel so dead to you. And I just can't tell you or explain to you. It's something you just have to live through. And some of you know what I'm talking about as you live through it. There's going to come a point in time that the Lord will anoint you. It could be at a blowout meeting and all of a sudden it's just gone. That burden. It could be at when you're reading the Bible, spending quiet time with God, and you're struggling in prayer and fasting, all of a sudden when you wake up the next morning, it's gone. It could be some time when you just have your experience.

0: experience with God. God encountered with you, had a spiritual encounter with you. And in the middle of the dark, as you are crying, and you're just moving along in work, and you're just doing the normal thing, and then all of a sudden God met you somehow in some way, and then it's just God. It's just God. Sometime in your life, it's just that you went through pain. Distress. I am distress. I am distress. I am distress. I am distress. Oh, I'm used to distress. I'm used to distress. Oh, going through distress. Used to distress. Oh, I am distress. Going used to distress. Oh, this helps me a little bit. Oh, that heals. Oh, that makes me happy. Oh, I am distress. Oh, that heals. That makes me happy. And then it's gone. That's called spiritual growth. It could be that too. You just need to grow as the Spirit fills a little bit time by time. I don't know when, but one day that yoke of yours shall be destroyed because of the anointing of God. And as you go to Hebron and the men of Judah surround you, God will pour that anointing oil on your head as you kneel down in the darkness and in tears. And that anointing will just wash off and destroy that yoke from off thy neck. One day the Spirit will fill you.
1: Praise the Lord.
0: So much that sorrow will no longer bind you. It will come. There will come a time as you move on. One thing that boggles my mind, isn't God the ultimate healer?
1: Yes, that's right.
0: If He is the ultimate healer, couldn't He heal any disease and sickness guarantee?
1: Yes.
0: He should. Then why is it that there are just some people who can't be healed? We got the greatest healer ever. He should heal anything. Why is it just some people can't be healed and move on? You know one thing I learned as I look through my own life and as I deal with other people going through sorrow? Deep down inside the heart, and they don't even know it, they don't want to be healed.
1: Yeah, there it is. Come on.
0: They don't even know that. They just don't want to be healed. They just want to be in that drowning phase of doubt, worry, fear, bitterness, don't want to hear anything anymore, don't want any solution anymore. They just don't want to be healed. I have a question. Do you want to be healed? Do you want to be healed? Somewhere inside you, that nature of yours just clings on to that sorrow like a default. Just wants to go back down there. It doesn't want to be healed. Friend, you got the greatest healer that ever lived. Here you're suffering in leprosy, crying out, unclean, unclean. And Jesus is passing by you. Just touch the hem of His garment. Let Him tell you, be thou clean. It's time to let the sorrow go. Every head bowed, every eye shut. Move on.

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0: I do my work through the week. I'll try to wear a smile and come once in a while, but it's not a church job that I seek. Now someone is needed in the nursery to care for all the little girls and boys.
1: I see little work which God had before ordained that we should walk in them. Wherefore, remember that ye being in time past Gentiles in the flesh, who are called uncircumcision by that which is called the circumcision in the flesh made by hands. There at the time you were without Christ, being alien from the commonwealth of Israel, and staggered of the covenant of the promise, having no hope, and without God in the world. But now in Christ Jesus, you who sometimes were far off are made nigh by the blood of Christ. For he is our peace, who hath made both one, and hath broken down the middle wall of partition between us, having abolished in his flesh the enmity, even the law of the commandment continue in the ordinance, for to make in himself of twine one new man, so making peace, and that he might reconcile both unto God in the one body by the cross, having slain the enemy thereby, and came and preached peace to you which were far off and to them that were nigh. For through him we both have access by one Spirit unto the Father. Now thereby ye are no more strangers and foreigners, but fellow citizens with the saints and of the household of God, and are built upon the foundation of the apostle and the prophet, Jesus Christ himself being the chief cornerstone, in whom all the building fitly framed together grows unto an holy temple in the Lord, in whom ye also are built together for inhabitants of God through the Spirit. Let's pray. Dear God, thank you again for everything you have done for us, Lord. Help me to preach to your people, or teach to your people. Lord, get me out of the way, put me aside, and from my heart, Lord. I thank you again, Father, for everything. Bless us and take care of us, Lord. Thank you again for your mercy, grace, and peace. And be with us, Lord. Just now pray. Amen. So I've been learned a lot, going back through my notes and doing more study. Man, it's just a lot of things that you can get from the book of Ephesians. And so, man, like, I was telling Riley yesterday that he came by, I had a Bible study, and I've been studying Romans, Revelation, and then Ephesians, and then Colossians, and then Riley Dividing the Word of Truth Part 2, and then Heresies and Cult, man. I just all combined, just studying it, and now I'm just teaching it, and then I was telling him that, man, I guess it just refreshed my mind, and then I finally told him that I felt like a doctor because everything was just coming back, and just I guess got smart in the Bible, is all I can say. It seems like I got smart in the Bible, but the thing is, I still need the Lord Jesus Christ.
2: Amen.
1: And I thank God that he has given me the knowledge and the wisdom that he has given us, and I thank God for that. I'm not saying I'm not the smartest person in the world. I still need him. So Ephesians chapter 2, verse 1, the Bible hears, and you had he quickened who were dead in trespasses of sin. This verse tells us the condition that we were before we had gone saved. You were dead in sin. You weren't alive. You were going to hell, headed for hell. Your flesh controlled you. There was nowhere God found in you. You weren't looking for God, and you didn't find him. He found you. Amen?
2: Amen.
1: And so because of Adam's sin, we were born into this world in that condition. So when we came into the world, we're all sinners. The Bible says we're all have sinned and come short of glory of God. Romans chapter 3, verse 23. So each and every one of us in here are sinners. Then I want you to get away from that. Oh, I'm saved by grace. Come to find out that a lot of us Christians, that's our excuse. We say, I'm saved, I'm going to heaven, I can do anything I want.
2: But the thing is, yes, you are going to heaven, but you're sending somebody to hell because they're looking at you and you're not witnessing for the Lord. And so we are in a lost condition. We are headed for hell. We are born into this world dead in trespasses and sins. Romans chapter 5, verse 12 tells us that. Romans chapter 5, verse 12. Wherefore, as by one man sin entered into the world, and death by sin, and so death passed upon all men, for that all have sinned. Because of Adam, death and sin came upon everybody. So then Romans chapter 3, verse 10 tells us that no one is righteous, no, not one. So everybody in here, yes, you are saved, and you're still not righteous. You have fallen short somewhere. Amen? Somewhere, you messed up today. Maybe you looked at some, or you heard some, or you cheated. I don't know. Only the Lord knows. Amen? And so then, the word quicken means made alive. Yes. And so here, our spirit was dead. But when we had gone saved, our spirit is born again and our soul is saved. So John chapter 3, verse 5 and 7 tells us that our spirit is dead. Was dead. When a person gets saved, he or she dies in their sin. When a person don't get saved, okay? You know, I said a saved person. When a lost person dies, they die in their sin. And when they die in their sin, they split hell wide open. So last night we found out for the wage of sin is death, that applies to you and I. So if a Christian continues to sin in this world, continue to sin, and don't get it right, sin will kill you. You're going to heaven. I did an illustration that says I have a rod of correction attitude adjuster up at my home. When one of my children gets an attitude, or when they start, if they don't listen or they get an attitude, I tell them, go get the attitude adjuster. And then they don't want to, and then they get the attitude adjuster. My attitude adjuster is not fat, it's skinny wood. Because the skinnier it is, it hurts. The fat it is, it just goes, hush. But the skinny it is, when you whip your butt, man, it stings their butt. And so I did an illustration about this. Is that if a Christian continues to sin, the Lord will chasten you. And with death, he's going to allow death to kill you. And he's going to take you back to heaven. It's going to be enough. And God's going to say, enough. Go to heaven. Let's go. It's the same way here. When your child gets an attitude, he says, enough, let's go. Let's go to the office, let's go to the room. You whip them, then you tell them, sit here and think about it. I love you, and I didn't mean to whip you, but you had an attitude. Say, stop crying. And they sit there. Then when they finish, they come out slowly and say, I'm sorry, Dad. Amen? God will work the same way, dude. If you continue to live in sin, he's just going to take you home because you're just in the way down here preventing people from getting saved. Amen? No. So, you don't want to die in your sin. You will want to die in Christ. If I die, I die in Christ, I'm going to heaven. Amen? Because I made that peace. I got saved in 2004. I know where I've gone saved. So if I die, if death kills me, I'm going to heaven. Amen. Last night I mentioned that I want the rapture to happen in my lifetime. One of the two is going to come first, either death or the rapture. I want the rapture to take place. I want to fly out with my family. Yes. Amen? Amen? When we have gone saved, our spirit is born again. And God operated on us, and it's called the operation of spiritual circumcision. God had cut away your flesh. Did you know that tonight that only part of you is saved? Your soul is saved, your spirit is born again, your flesh is not saved, so your salvation is not yet completed. When is your salvation going to be completed? When you get your glorified body. When you get your glorified body, your salvation will be completed. Amen. The only reason why we're going to heaven is because we accepted Jesus Christ as our personal Savior and the Holy Spirit moved in us, and that's the down payment for our glorified body. The Holy Spirit gets involved with our rapture and our resurrection. Amen? This is amazing that last night we found out that everybody in this building had went through a divorce. What do you mean? You divorced your flesh. Now you're married to Jesus Christ. Amen? That's an amazing thing. And so, I did tell the student last night, I said, don't tell me that God don't believe in divorce. God had cut your flesh away from your soul and spirit, now your flesh is dead, according to God. So you divorced your flesh, and now you're going to marry Christ. You are engaged to Christ. Amen? So, Colossians chapter 2, verse 10 to 13 tells us about the spiritual circumcision. Colossians chapter 2, verse 10. And you are complete in him, which is the head of all principality and power, in whom also you are circumcised with the circumcision made without hand, and putting off the body of sin of the flesh by the circumcision of Christ, buried with him in baptism, wherein also ye are risen with him through the faith of the operation of God, who had raised him from the dead. And then, as you do more study in Ephesians 2, 6, and we're sitting up in heavenly places, I just found out that we are at two places at the same time. To tell you the truth, tonight, I'm sitting in heaven. Amen. And I'm standing here, standing before you, preaching the Word of God. I can't explain that, so I just have to believe the Bible. Amen? I don't want to be a Bible corrector. I don't want to change the Bible. I want the Bible to change me. I want the Bible to tell me that I'm a sinner. I want the Bible to tell me that He had saved me, that He had made me alive. Amen. It's all about Him. It's not about us. That's why Ephesians chapter 2, verse 1 tells us that He had quickened you. He had made you alive. You were dead in trespasses and sin. You were headed for hell. But the time that you had gone saved, He saved you. Now you're headed for heaven. Do it. And people may tell you that you're dead, but hey, you're alive. That's why it was very important when a person dies in Christ, they're not dead, they're alive in heaven. Amen?
3: Amen.
2: I was telling my wife that there's a preacher that preached his own funeral. So he said, he told his people, says, if I die, I want to preach my own funeral. And I go, how is that possible? And later on, he explained it. I'm going to record my own message. So when I die, I get a big screen TV, put it in front of the congregation, and press play so I can preach to them. And they won't get mad at you. They'll get mad at the TV. But they'll be looking at the TV and looking at me over here laying in the casket. Amen? That's a good thing. That's a good way to do it. Amen? So the part of us that don't sin is the inner man. The saved part. That's why I've been saying that the inner man don't sin, but the flesh does sin. You are not, when you have accepted Christ, you still have a battle with sin. Because you're still in this wicked world. Amen? Paul gave a good illustration in Romans 7. When you read the whole book of Romans 7, remember where he said, the things I want to do, I didn't do. The things I don't want to do, I did. So he had a battle with it. So therefore, Paul was the greatest preacher in the Bible, so he had a problem with his flesh. So today, you and I will always have problems with our flesh. We're going to please the flesh, or we're going to please God. In order for you to please God, is that you got to crucify your flesh to Christ. Galatians chapter 2, verse 20 tells us that. It says, crucify the flesh to Christ. Amen? Do you know that today that's hard for a Christian to do? They can't crucify their flesh to Christ. That's why the Christian are beginning to serve sin. That's the reason why they don't come to church. The church attendance kind of went down. It's not just happening here. It's happening all over the world that the church attendance had went down. Amen? And they're using the excuse of COVID-19. Or they're using the excuse that I'll watch it online. Amen? We need to get back to being a full-time Christian. 100% Christian, a strong Christian, a faithful Christian. Amen? And let the world know that you're still serving the risen Savior. Amen? Don't let the world know that, don't tell the world that just because you're not coming to church or because you're not involved with church work no more, and the people are, don't tell the people that. You keep on being faithful to coming and serving the Lord. And if you serve the Lord, the people will say, there she goes again, there he goes again. Make your Christian life real to the lost people. Amen? Yesterday I had God was cussing, we were hauling, I told him, shh. And he stopped. Using the God in vain, it was like, hey, shh. And he stopped. Amen. The guy's not saved. He comes to church. Amen. The person's not getting saved because the other person that they come with is not keeping her testimony. Like today, they should have left the cow alone and came over here, yet she's taking that person to the cows in the evening. The cows do know what they're doing. They're a lot smarter than us. Yeah, how she are the baker, she's I don't know. She's counting them, I don't know what she's doing. Evidently that's more important to her than that person getting saved. Mm-hmm. Not knowing that person is going to hell. Amen? Do you know that if you get saved, if you're made alive, it becomes real to you?
3: Amen.
2: Salvation becomes real to you. God comes real to you. And if your Savior becomes real to you, and you love, you fall in love with Christ, you fall in love with the Word of God, and you begin to walk so holy, and you will, and people will be bothered by it. I'm going to say tonight that we can live, try to live holy, but it's impossible. Because nobody's righteous. You know how you can live holy? Put Christ first. Put on Christ. Crucify the flesh. Put on the new man. Walk according to the commandments. That's the Word of God. Walk according to the Bible. And keep on walking and be faithful. And just let the people know. And then you begin to live like you're the holy man. They're the holy family there. And then they're going to get bothered by it. And then they're going to try to find every fault on you. Amen? There's always a problem. When you live before Christ, they will try to find a fault in you. You know why they're trying to look for a fault in you? They're not right with God. They're not right with the Lord. Amen? You know why God is so real to me? He had quickened me. He's the only God that made me alive. He's the only God that saved me from hell. He's the only God that had washed my sins away.
3: Amen?
2: Amen? He's the only one. He's the only God that don't remember my sin. Amen?
3: Amen.
2: That's a blessing. The battle of the flesh will always be there. Galatians chapter 2, verse 20 tells us to crucify the flesh. Look at this. I ain't lying. The preacher said over there at the end of the meeting, show me the verse. Oh. So I'll show you the verse now. Galatians chapter 2, verse 20. I am crucified with Christ, nevertheless I live, yet not I, but Christ liveth in me. So in order for you to live a good Christian life, you've got to let Christ live in you. And the life which I now live in the flesh, I live by the faith of the Son of God, who loved me and gave himself for me. That's what keeps me going. He gave me his life. He gave his life for me. Amen? Why would he do that for me? Because he loves me. I don't deserve him. I deserve hell. But he made me alive. Amen? because of me being alive now and crucified the flesh. Ephesians chapter 2, verse 1 is talking about a new birth. Amen? When you accepted Jesus Christ as your personal Savior, you were born again. Amen? Ephesians chapter 2, verse 2, the Bible here says, when in time past you walk according to the course of this world, according to the prince of the power of the air, the spirit that now worketh in you, children of disobedience. Salvation took us out from the evil world system. You ought to see, man, how the world is going. This morning, there's a guy that bought some wood for me. He was sitting there talking. He says, man, the gas prices are going high. He said, our food prices are going high. How come your wood is so high? Because everything is so high. I told him. Amen? Mm-hmm. And so we're talking there, and it says, so I don't know if we'll get any better. So I don't want to get no better. Mm-hmm. The only hope is Jesus Christ.
3: Amen.
2: Amen? That's our only hope. The world needs Jesus Christ. People need to wake up. But then if I go there, nothing is wrong, that the food prices are high, gas prices are high, and this evil world system. You know why everything is going high? Because the world is getting ready for Antichrist. For you and I, we should be getting ready for the rapture.
3: Amen.
2: Amen. Each day, one of the easiest rewards that you can get from God is look for Him. Look for Him. Even so, come, Lord.
3: Amen.
2: Amen. Amen. Today, when I got up right here, I saw a big old cloud. I said, Lord, even so, come. Amen. Be blessed if He comes tonight. The world is evil because Satan is God of this world. 2 Corinthians chapter 4, verse 4 says, about the God of this world. God of this world is Satan. Not knowing that they're praying to the devils. Amen? The Bible calls this world the present evil world in Galatians chapter 1, verse 4. And the Bible here tells us, who gave Himself for our sins, and He might deliver us from this present evil world according to the will of God and our Father. So right there, the Bible says that this world is present evil. I didn't say it, the Word of God said it. It says evil. You and I are still in this world, in this present evil world, because we need to tell the people that Jesus Christ can quicken them too. Ephesians 2:1. You and I can tell the people that they can get born again, they can be made alive and go to heaven. That's the only reason why we are in this present evil world, is to witness for Lord Jesus Christ. Amen? I thank God that the tracts are being mailed out.
3: Amen?
2: I thank God that we're supporting missionaries. Amen? I thank God everything's happening. Sunday and I told the treasurers to don't write no checks out. Amen? Why? Because we're not being faithful to our mission. And then I began to pray more and more, and I just told the Lord, I'm going to trust You that You will provide for this church, that You will lay it on the people's heart. So I text her back, says, go ahead and write out the check, because the missionary depend on this church, and they use that money to reach the lost people.
3: Amen.
2: Amen? Amen. So I don't know if she wrote a check out for me, but I think I'm going to have to put that aside for a while. Amen? You know why I know the reason why I have people is I told the Lord, I trust You. That You will take care of us. This morning my wife said, I don't know how I'm gonna go to work. I'm not going to gas. I said, just take the vehicle. And then Lord will provide. And as I don't know, as I told them, want me to sell that wood or want me to keep it? Because we got these costs, but we still need some of them. And then I just started getting ready, and I got the wood permit resale, and I went to the flea market, see what happened. And I started praying, Lord, if you want us to have money, if you want us to, if you want me to sell this wood, let me sell it. Sitting there reading my Bible, putting this message together, parking lot, here's an elderly, that he, I think he's an elderly because he had all white hair. He parked by me and he said, how much for your wood? I said, 200. He was looking at it, it's gentlemen, it's too pricey. Said, what much would you offer? I go, 160. Sold. I go. And he looked at me and said, Donnie, yeah. The only reason I want to sell it to you for cheap is because you have white hair. It's clean nonsense, does it? I don't know how to push in nothing. Well, why you been to cut your shit, didn't he? I mean, that long dodge, the long tailgate dodge at the back end, wood halfway up. He comes back, will you dump it for me? All right. I went over there and then I was thinking that I just sold the wood so cheap, Lord. I'm thinking that's the oil of the can. And then we got over there and then we unloaded everything. He wanted me to stack it for him. He said, I just throw them on. Huh? So I started throwing to Pasan and then he, money, I didn't get it. He gave me 180. I said, hey man, it's better than nothing, 180. I'm only $20 short, but it's worth it. I go, hey man. And I was going home, and then the preacher here said, oh, I gave you some money too. And I said, what? And I looked at the account, there was some money in the account. Mm-hmm. You know why I'm telling you this? Because prayer gets answered. Why? Because we are one of His children and He made us alive. Yeah. Amen. I thank God for that. The prince of the power of the air. Jesus said the prince of the power of the air. John chapter 14 verse 30. Let's keep the verse on that one. Read it. Jesus said the prince of the power of the air. The Pharisee referred to Satan as the prince in Matthew chapter 12 verse 24. And if you read Matthew chapter 12 verse 24, there's a name in there that's called Beelzebub. You know what that word Beelzebub is? You know who that person is? That is the name of Satan. That's Satan's name. Let's go ahead and look. Matthew chapter 12, verse 24. Don't ever name your child Beelzebub. Amen. But when the Pharisees heard, they said, this fallen Jew is not cast out devil, but by Beelzebub, the prince of the devil. Beelzebub. What's your child's name? Beelzebub. It's evil. That's Satan's name. You know what Beelzebub means? Horse of flies. Horse of flies. Thinking about that horse, somebody thought said, those horse flies just keep coming back, just kept coming back. And he said, horse of flies. Amen. Galatians chapter 2, verse 2 says, prince of the air, prince of the power of the air, those are the unclean spirit that are mentioned in Ephesians chapter 6, verse 12. And those unclean spirit is in the atmosphere that we have. Ephesians chapter 6, verse 12. The Bible tells us here, for we wrestle not against flesh and blood, but against principalities, against powers, against rulers of darkness of this world, against spiritual wickedness in high places. Amen? So those are the evil spirit, unclean spirit. Ephesians chapter 2, verse 2, the Bible there says, the spirit that worketh in the children of disobedience. That is referring to lost people, Lost people don't have the Holy Spirit. They have the unclean spirit. That's why there is a lot of killing, drinking, smoking, fornication, adultery, and you name it. That's what the devil's children do. Some, everywhere you look, people are killing one another, hurting one another. Riot going on, war going on. The devil's killing his own children through that, and God don't kill his own children like the devil. The devil sent his children to hell. Our Father sends us to heaven. Amen?
3: Amen.
2: Jesus said, if a person is not saved, he is not their father. Lost people. So if there's any lost people that's here, God is not your father. 1 John chapter 3, verse 10. And this the children of God are manifest, and the children of the devil. Whosoever doeth not righteousness is not of God, neither he that loveth not his brother. So this is telling us that God is not your father. But again, here it tells you again in John chapter 8, verse 49. John chapter 8, verse 49. Jesus answered, I have not a devil, but I honor my Father, and ye do dishonor me. He's talking to lost people. Amen? So if you're not saved, you are a child of the devil, and if you are saved, you're a child of God. John 1:12 says, John chapter 1, verse 12 tells us that we are the sons of God, and that includes a woman. But as many as receive him, to them gave he power to become the sons of God, even to them that believe on his name. And there is a verse for a woman, that a woman is of all. I keep reminding myself, I always forget that verse, but there is a verse that a woman is included in these things. So you're not left out, ladies. Ephesians chapter 2, verse 3. Among whom also we had our conversation in time past, in the lust of our flesh, fulfilling the desire of the flesh and of the mind, and were by nature of the children of wrath, even as others. What does conversation mean today? What do you know? Today, conversation means you're talking with somebody, right? I'm going to give you the biblical definition of what conversation means. Conversation means your lifestyle. That's why it's very important that you get a dictionary. If you're a Bible student, it's very important that you get a dictionary from 1829. Webster Dictionary. They use the old word. Just like, what was that one word? Good. But conversation means lifestyle. This verse is talking about fulfilling the lust of the flesh. Saved people still have this problem with salvation. Galatians chapter 16 says, walk in the Spirit. And then Galatians chapter 5, verse 19 to 21, it tells us that you can still partake of those sin that's written. It's telling Riley about that witchcraft. It said a Christian can commit witchcraft. I hope none of you are going to shoot somebody else. Amen. Do you know how a Christian can do witchcraft? Preacher standing behind a pulpit. This is how he will commit witchcraft. Daring, shaky, honest, they put the chicken, but just cheat my just give him the slant. This cheating that's a cheat. That's witchcraft. Because you're still holding on to the Navajo tradition. Amen. And it's heresy, and you're teaching heresy, and you're going against God. I mean, God, the Word of God. That's why I don't use my plan. The more I study the Bible, the more people told me about it, that witchcraft. Even when I went to the Bible college, when that man said that and witchcraft and being done by a Christian when they stand behind a pulpit teaching heresy, going against the Word of God. In your past life, you're delivered from it. Remember that one time when we were down here? That man says, "Indo na to na." Oh, exactly. Well, London, I need them. It just got quiet. I didn't say to you, "I'm your little." I didn't say that. According to Navajo philosophy, he only was on God's one. That's why I don't want to use that. Amen. So, actually, you need one. That's sometimes I get like that. Amen. Amen. So don't commit a witchcraft. Oh yeah, uncleanness now. Webster Dictionary, 1828. Uncleanness. If you were to look under uncleanness in that dictionary, it tells you that it means homosexual. I did not even word it that way. Uncleanness, unknown, that the shirt is dirty. If you walk in the spirit, you will not fulfill the lust of the flesh. Galatians chapter 5, verse 16 tells us that walk in the spirit. 2 Corinthians chapter 7, verse 1 tells us that to, let's go there, 2 Corinthians, this is different. 2 Corinthians chapter 7, verse 1. Having therefore the promise dearly beloved, let us cleanse ourselves from all filthiness of the flesh and the spirit, perfecting holiness in the fear of God. So this is telling you, you have to cleanse yourself. Walk in cleanness, walk right with the Lord. That's what the verse is telling us. Don't let those things that stand in Galatians chapter 5, verse 19 to 21, named among you. Amen. If you walk in the spirit, man, you will live holy. Filthiness of the flesh is an unclean thought. If you're thinking wickedly, if you have an unclean thought, that's filthiness. According to the Word of God, there is no difference between a lost and a saved person. A lost person is controlled by the devil, and a saved person is controlled by the flesh if they're not walking in the spirit. But we ought to make a difference, because the lost person is controlled by the devil and a saved person is controlled by God. Mm-hmm. But for some reason, we allow the flesh to take over and we begin to fulfill the lust of the flesh and then just do what the devil is tempting us to do. It's your flesh, your stinking flesh. My flesh puts us in trouble, gets us in trouble. Amen? If your flesh wants a vision of the husband, we please the flesh. We don't want to go to church. We don't want to read the Word of God. We don't want to pray. We'd rather watch it online. Amen? Did you know that today that the same person gets help from God? The same person has a promise while the lost person don't have any promise? The lost person, if a person dies in their sin, when they die in their sin, it does not say anything about them getting a new body. For you and I, we're getting a glorified body, which is promised from God. Amen. Aren't you happy that you're getting a glorified body? I am. Amen. Amen. 1 Corinthians chapter 10, verse 13 tells us that our help comes from God. 1 Corinthians chapter 10, verse 13. There had no temptation taking you but such as is common to man, but God is faithful, who will not suffer you to be tempted above that ye are able, but will with the temptation also make a way to escape that you may be able to bear it. In order for you to bear it, you got to have Jesus Christ. Put on Christ. This morning I studied Romans chapter 12, verse 2. perfect, good, and acceptable will. A Christian can get into his perfect, into God's perfect will if they line up their will with God's will. And then it goes to the perfect will. How do you do that? Crucify the flesh.

0: God. Why are you looking at her then? Pick her up. Amen. Begin to find a fault. You know why they're getting bothered? Because she's in the perfect will. Did you know that a Christian can mess up that perfect will and just come down to the good will? Good will means that you were doing right. You were in perfect will, you were doing right, and then somewhere you sin, you never got it right, you just went down to the good will. Now you're trying to live a good Christian life. And then some people are just accepted to God's will because they're not doing nothing for God. Amen? You know why those people ain't doing nothing for God? They are ashamed of Jesus Christ. Just wait until you stand before the judgment seat of Christ that Jesus Christ, our Savior, will be shaming you. Amen? Thank you to God that you're accepted. You're going to heaven. You're going to heaven by Christ being shaming you. Amen? Ephesians chapter 2, verse 3 says, "And we're by nature the children of wrath. We were born that way." Job 15:14 tells us that. Look at Job 15:14. I don't think I'm going to get done with Job. I mean, with Ephesians, not Job, but Ephesians. Ephesians 15:14. What is man that he should be clean, and he be which is born of a woman, that he should be righteous? So that verse is telling us that you're not clean because you're born of a woman. Your mom is a sinner. Amen. But thank be to God that our Savior was born a virgin and he don't sin. No, who knew no sin and made us alive. Amen. Do you know when you got saved that you came? Well, when you were born, when you were born as a baby, you came into this world with death and trespasses and sin. That's why we need to be born again. That's why Jesus Christ came to the cross. John 3:16 said, "God sent his Son, for God so loved the world that he gave the one God's Son, that whosoever believes in him shall not perish but have everlasting life." That's why he sent Jesus Christ. Children of wrath is a lost person. The Bible says that God's wrath abides on them. But John chapter 3, verse 36 tells us that the wrath of God abides on a lost person. Amen. You and I will pass from that. We're not under the wrath of God anymore. When we accepted Christ, man, he sees the righteousness of Christ when God looks at you. Aren't you happy about that?
1: No.
0: God probably will just kill you if he just look at you. But tonight is an illustration again. God is looking at me again, but he sees Jesus Christ. Yeah. The righteousness of Jesus Christ. Amen. They're under God's wrath. I'm going to tell you tonight, God still loves lost people. That's why John 3:16 is there. He hates the sin that the lost person is doing, that they are committing. That's why the wrath of God abides on them, so that we need to go out there and witness to them, tell them, hey, you're under the wrath of God. You need to be made alive. Yeah. And that's the only reason why we are still here, this present evil world. I'm ready to go.
2: Yeah.
0: I'm ready to go to heaven. But the thing that gets me is my people. If I go, who's going to tell them? If I go, who's going to give the gospel tract to them? Amen. If the lady here goes back to home, back to heaven, Miss Natalie, who's going to mail up the gospel tracts? Amen. Who's going to do all these things? I'm ready to go. Well, I'm worried about my Navajo people. Amen. I'm going to go until God's time. Amen?
2: Yeah.
0: Ephesians 2:4. We'll do this one, last one. What does that say, Riley? Ephesians 2:4.

0: See if you remember what I told you. Ephesians 2:4.
1: The God who is rich in mercy, for his great love wherewith he loved us.
0: Ephesians 2:4.
1: Yeah.
0: What's that famous word?
1: Oh, but God.
0: Yeah. But now. If you find it in the Bible, but now, or but God, you put it there for a reason. That B-U-T is very important. It says up here, but God, who is rich in mercy, for great love, wherewith he loved us. But God, meaning God provided remedy for all people. But.
1: Amen.
0: Gary, you're going to hell, but God gave remedy. Gary, you're going to hell, but God gave his son, Jesus Christ.
2: Amen.
0: Amen. Gary, you know, you deserve to go to hell, but God saved you. Amen.
2: Amen.
0: Those are the important words, and when you come across but, amen. He loved us at Calvary. He went to the cross.
1: Amen.
0: The other day I was teaching the book of Romans, and man, I started to begin to cry because the blood of Jesus Christ got so precious to me, because whose blood can cleanse my sin away?
1: Right.
0: Yeah. Whose blood can make me whiter than snow?
2: Amen.
0: Whose blood can make me whole again? Man, I started falling up there teaching the word of God. Said that, but God's blood saved me. But God's blood saved you. Amen.
2: Amen.
0: But God's blood, man, he gave us every sin that we have, every sin that I have. But God's blood is under the blood.
1: Amen.
0: We take it for granted by the blood of Jesus Christ. Meaning that you ask for God to forgive you your sin, but sin, and you just pray for that sin over and over and over, and God says, what sin? I've already forgiven you. Why are you still holding on to it? Let it go. That's the problem today. Christian, saved Christian, won't let go of their sin. Like that one movie that I watched a long time ago, Ghost. $4 million, but big old Hashi Chayan shit. Let me hold it one last time, no. We're like that. Let me hold on to it for a while. I don't want to let go of my sin. Amen.
3: Amen.
0: The more I study about the blood, man, I can just see Jesus hanging on the cross beyond recognition, where you can see his heart, where you can see his flesh torn to pieces, torn up. You can see his heartbeat, his intestine hanging on the cross. That's what I began to start tearing up when I was teaching it, man. Why do you always cry? Because he means so much to me.
1: Amen.
0: He means a lot to me. I was going to a place called hell, but I'm delivered. I'm going to heaven now. Amen.
2: Amen.
0: I'm made alive. He had quickened me.
1: Amen.
0: I was under the wrath of God, but he gave me life. Now I'm not under the wrath of God. I have peace with God.
1: Amen.
0: Amen. Ephesians is a good book. You learn a lot, practical living, doctrinal, and everything, man. Amen. God, thank God for the book of Ephesians, letting you know that he had made you alive.
1: Amen.
3: Amen.
0: Amen. And quickly, let's refer back to verse 1. Ephesians 2:5. Even when we were dead in sin, had quickened us together with Christ, by grace are you saved. Amen. Grace is free, unmerited favor. No water baptism necessary for salvation. If you add work to salvation, you are not under grace. Amen. God gave us grace. He paid for the sins. He paid for our sins. He went to hell. He suffered for us. That's why it's very important you thank God. Thank you, Lord, for your mercy, grace, and peace.
1: Amen.
0: Thank you, Lord. What really excites me is, let me get this one here in verse 6. We'll be done in verse 6. When he had raised us up together and made us sit together in heavenly places in Christ Jesus. Man, that song.
1: No.
0: I'm sitting up in heaven.
2: Amen.
0: I don't care what people say, I'm sitting in heaven.
1: Amen.
0: I don't care what people say, I'm in the body of Christ, sitting up in heaven, sitting next to God.
1: Amen.
0: I have access to the throne. I can talk with God. It's like he's sitting next to me. Amen. That's a blessing. We are in the body of Christ. And we are located in heavenly places. We're sitting in heavenly places. Spiritually, we're sitting in heavenly places, but physically, we're sitting here. So we're at two places at the same time. Amen. That ought to give you hope. That ought to excite you. Only can say, hey, I'm sitting in heavenly places.
1: Amen.
0: Every trial and tribulation or whatever problem that you're going through, remind yourself that you're sitting in heavenly places. Amen.
1: Amen.
0: Remind yourself that you're quickened.
2: What?
0: Remind yourself that you're in the body of Christ.
1: Amen.
0: Remind yourself that, hey, I'm not under the wrath of God. I have peace with God. Bring it. That's my attitude towards whatever problem is before me. My trials, my tribulation. People say, oh, you should be asking for it. I'm not asking for it, but I'm getting ready for it by prayer. Lord, be with me. If there's trial that's ahead of me, help us go through it. You know why? Daniel did it. Daniel prayed 3 times a day because somehow he knew that he was going to go to the lion's den. You know why Christian people are being defeated? Because they're not praying, they're not getting ready for the future. We kept our mistletoe, they come, cherish, and she said, not wait, no. Amen? Why don't you say, hey, bring it? Well, she said, not wait, no, she said, not wait, no. I have Jesus Christ, amen.
1: Yeah.
0: I thank God for that. Been praying for this road to be plowed. But it just reminds me that a Christian life is not a straight path. It reminds me that in a Christian life there's ups and downs. Did you know that right here, man? A lot of people hate that. The more you're getting closer to the mountaintop, man, it gets rough in your Christian life. So that the reason why it gets rough close to the mountaintop. Come down, Hanal, right there. You just see that mountain right here. And it gets rough. And the reason why it gets rough is because the devil don't want you to reach the top. And you give up. And you just start starting the other way. But you know, when you get to the top, man, the rope is a lot smoother. Amen.
1: Yes.
0: That's what Christian life is. I know some people will probably be disappointed about me cutting off Marco Polo, but they need to come back to church.
2: Amen.
0: They need to serve the Lord in the house of God. I know this ain't the house of God, but they need to come back to the meeting house to serve the Lord. Let's pray. All the altars are open. We have a praise call. Come on up. Pray for perilous. Pray for people to get saved. Pray for your safety. Pray for the mission conference. Pray for the end of month meeting. Pray for your pastor. Pastor, this month is the pastor appreciation. Amen.

pray. Dear God, thank you again for the things you have done for us, Lord. Thank you again for the word of God tonight. Thank you. And tell showing us the meaning of the verses, man, that we are sitting in high places with you, in heavenly places, Lord. And thank you for making us alive, quickening us. And thank you for making us realize that we are saved from wrath. From the wrath that you have against us, Lord. Yeah, thank you for saving us from that. And thank you for taking us to heaven, Lord God. And I just thank you for a lot of things you have done. Most importantly, is that you forgive us of our unrighteousness and the things we have done wrong. Please remind our heart, Lord God. I pray for I'm just going to thank you for the things that you have done. Thank you for your mercy, grace, and peace. Thank you for the Church of Saints. Thank you for the people that come. Thank you for the people that have believed in you. Thank you for everything, Lord. Thank you. Lord, I pray for all the church that's here. Just be with them, take care of them, shelter them, and guide them, and protect them, Lord God. Help them, God. Help them to live a good life, Lord, and help them to follow you. And let us crucify our flesh, Lord God, and help us present our bodies to you, God, in the name of the Lord. We love you for everything, to you, God, in the name of the Lord. I pray for all the pastors throughout the reservation. Be with all the Navajo pastors, just be with them, help them to preach the word of God. I pray for your young preachers, just be with them, take care of them, to you, God, in the name of the Lord. Take care of them. Help them grow in grace, Lord God. I pray for Riley here. Help him to grow, help him to learn more. We'll be with his family. I pray for every church member that attends this church. Just be with them, take care of them, and God. And I thank you again, Lord. Help us. And thank you again for all the little children out here. Thank you, Lord God. Yes, you and God. Lord, I thank you, Father, Lord. Shelter us. And take care of us, Lord. I pray for the people that are in need of salvation. If they come to you, reveal to them that your Son Jesus Christ is the way, truth, and the life. Lord, I show them Jesus and believe. Reveal to them. Lord, I pray for the missionaries that are preaching the word of God in the mission field. Just be with them, take care of them, help them, Lord, bless them, shelter them, shame God. Lord, I pray for an Navajo to get saved tonight. I pray for a Jew to get saved too, Lord God. I pray for anybody that's a lot closer to you to get saved, you God, to reveal to them, convict them, let them come to you. Lord, while salvation is still free, Lord, let them come at least one more soul, maybe more, maybe 100 would have been saved tonight, in God. Lord, and I also do trust you that you would just help us to pay our mission, Lord God, because those people are the mission depend on us, and they're out there in the mission field, witnessing for you, and leading people to you, Lord. Help us, Lord. Help us to be faithful on that. Help the church to be faithful on that. You need God. I show us you need God. And remind our heart, Lord. Lord, I pray for the members of our non-church that you just pray that they come back to church and be more faithful. Lord, let them come and be more faithful, Lord God. I show us Jesus and be faithful. God, I'm going with you, Lord. And Lord, I understand some men are working. Just be with them as well. Take care of them. Be with them. Lord, and I pray for people that are here locally and come back to church and be in church with God. I'm going to pray for the end of my meeting. Everything will go well. The mission conference. Nobody will get sick, get coronavirus. We're going to bear away from us and we worship you, Lord God. And man of God preaches to us. And then during the end of my meeting, Lord, I want to pray for all the preachers. Lord, you just help them. I just want to be in God. Keep the illness and the sickness away from us. She won not me. Okay, I'm innocent, Lord. I plead the blood for all of us, Lord God. Just cover us with your blood. Put your hands and thorns around us as well. God, and okay. I pray that you just keep that way the Spirit with us, that we can be bold with us, Lord. I pray that we'll go home safely. Lord, help us. Keep the roads clear. Get animals off the road. Man, we can be bold away from us. God, and go home to be well. Pray for all of us. Thank you again, Father, Lord, for everything. Thank you for the mercy, grace, and peace. Thank you again for the word of God. I love you for everything you have done, Jay, and God. Thank you again, Father. Everything will be done according to your will, not our will, but yours. Lord, I love you for everything. Bless us. Take care of us, Lord. Thank you again, Lord.
Amen. Some people are still praying, mindful. And then you are dismissed. Be safe to see you Sunday.

0: Timothy chapter number 3, 2 Timothy chapter 3. You know, that storm rolled through here the other night, and tornado, and there wasn't much warning. You know, my wife and I, we had just gotten ready for bed, and we turned off all the lights and everything, and looked at the clock, you know, and they said about 10:30. And, you know, next day they told us about that same time, that's when the storm rolled through. And what it got me thinking of is, you know, how unprepared I would have been. You know, I thought a lot of them people were, you know, they just laid down and you never even think about it, you know, and it don't ever cross your mind. And then all of a sudden, man, something happens, you know, like that. So, and that kind of, you know, I stirred me up for them people because I thought, man, I wonder how many people just felt just like I did. Felt just comfortable laying down. It'll be all right. I'll just go to sleep and wake up in the morning. And, you know, I don't know how many people thought that, you know, and then their life was changed real quick. And that just kind of reminds me, you know, that life is short. And not only life is short, but also, you know, just time also to don't take things for granted, men. And I don't know if y'all drove by over that area, but we live right there by it. And I drove by, and that whole, we had just eaten there. You know, y'all did too, Sunday, over there at that Chili's and everything. I seen the whole thing tore up. I don't know if you noticed, the only sign still left was the Chick-fil-A. Did you see that? I don't know. Maybe there's something to that. I don't know, man. There's something to it. Maybe the Lord blessed that. I don't know, because everything else was tore up on that same block. But that was there. There was the only sign still there. And then we drove by tonight, and sure enough, it was the only one still on. I thought, man, maybe there's something to that, you know. So, anyway, that was interesting, and just reminded, you know, not only about shortness of life, but also don't take it for granted, amen? Don't take it for granted. Don't take people for granted. And there's people, you know, I'm sure that some of you did the same. They contact us, say, everything good? You all right? You know, and just wanting to know. And so we're all good, you know. So thank the Lord for his mercy and kindness, amen? It could have been different, but it wasn't. And I'm thankful for that. Thankful that God is good, amen? And he's still good either way. Either way, you know, I don't think it's just good because nothing happened to us. I think he's good regardless, amen? All right, 2 Timothy chapter number 3, let's go there in our Bible. We'll read the whole chapter here and just pick a verse and then just got a thought here tonight and preach on that. But it would be good to read the whole chapter because it kind of goes together. 2 Timothy chapter number 3, the Bible says, "This know also that in the last days perilous times shall come." Yeah, I thought about putting a message together on that perilous times. You know how newspapers are called that? The New York Times, the Epoch Times, the Daily Times. Well, here's the perilous times. Amen. "For men shall be lovers of their own selves, covetous, boasters, proud, blasphemers, disobedient to parents, unthankful, unholy, without natural affection, truce breakers, false accusers, incontinent, fierce, despisers of those that are good, traitors, heady, high-minded, lovers of pleasure more than lovers of God." In light of recent events in our country, if you look at all those things, basically you find all that all over the news and all over the place. Every one of those things is mentioned. Some shape or form, somebody's complaining about one of those things there. People being this and traitors, being people just in love with their self, boasting, blaspheming, you know, unthankful, all those things there. It's basically here we are. I guess it's a good indicator of the time we're living in. We are living the last days. Amen. We are living there. The Bible says they have a form of godliness, but denying the power thereof. Oh, man, that's true. "From such turn away. For of this sort are they which creep into houses and lead captive silly women laden with sins, led away with divers lusts, ever learning and never able to come to the knowledge of the truth. Now as Jannes and Jambres withstood Moses, so do these also resist the truth, men of corrupt minds, reprobate concerning the faith. But they shall proceed no further, for their folly shall be manifest unto all men, as theirs also was. But thou hast fully known my doctrine, manner of life, purpose, faith, long-suffering, charity, patience, persecutions, afflictions, which came to me at Antioch and Iconium at Lystra, what persecutions I endured, but out of them all the Lord delivered me. Yea, and all that will live godly in Christ Jesus shall suffer persecution. But evil men and seducers shall wax worse and worse, deceiving and being deceived." You say, is it going to get better, preacher? No, it ain't going to get better. Verse 13 says, when all that stuff breaks out there, it says there men are going to wax worse and worse. deceiving each other and then being deceived. So if you're looking for things to get better in a way that, you know, I want society to get better, I want the world to get better, I hope things will get at least some kind of, well, the Bible says this is going to get worse and worse and worse. We, some of us look at things, we look at, man, I don't think it's been that bad. Well, just wait, man, it'll be a while here soon. I mean, it just not only get worse. And the Bible says there, but continue thou in the things which thou hast heard and learned and been assured of, knowing of whom thou hast learned them. And that from a child thou hast known the holy scriptures, which are able to make thee wise unto salvation through faith which is in Christ Jesus. All scripture is given by inspiration of God and is profitable for doctrine, for reproof, for correction, for instruction in righteousness, that the man of God may be perfect, truly furnished unto all good works. Let's ask the Lord prayer. Lord in heaven, I ask your blessing on the message here. Thank you for the people that come out tonight. Thank you for your kindness and your mercy and your goodness to us, Lord God. And we love you. We pray you come again soon and help us all to be found faithful. And help us, Lord God, to be busy about our Father's business, Lord. And I pray these things now in Jesus' name. Amen, amen, amen. I was reading here in the Timothy, both 1st and 2nd Titus this morning as I was reading. And Brother Charlie, we got talking this morning a little bit and I was talking to him some things. And this passage just really caught a hold of me. And I was thinking about it right there. Like I said, in light of recent events and how things are going, it's really getting, for some people, it's getting frustrating. Brandon talked to me the other day, and he was talking about, man, he said, what are y'all doing down there, you know? And I guess he's being frustrated having to stay where he's at and all the restrictions that have imposed upon them there in Canada. He was kind of frustrated by that, and he just said, man, how about you? And I was telling him we was down in Harlingen and preaching and going from place to place, still doing something for God. And it encouraged, and he said, man, what are you going to do now that, you know, your election went that way? And I said, buddy, I said, man, I served God before, and I'll serve him again after. It don't matter. I said, man, it don't matter. Man, I served God. I got saved right in the Reagan area. Amen. After that, I served God under the first Bush there, and served God after that, and under the Clintons. Amen. And after the second one, another Bush, and Obama. Amen. And Trump. It don't matter. Amen. We served him before. We'll serve him again. That's what I told him. And then he come back, and then he sent another message there, and he was really excited. He said, man, that just fires me up. He said, man, we're just going to keep doing that. And he got all excited, you know, because it told him that we're just going to keep doing what we do. And the Apostle Paul, he's writing here to Timothy. He said, Timothy, in the last days, all these things are going to happen. And it's going to get to a point where it bothers you and it bugs you, and you're going to see things that are just troubling to you. And you see things that you may not agree with and don't like. And there's very few Christians now that we talk to and that they're not bothered by something in society. Whether they see it in the media, whether they see it on the news, or whether they see it in our government, or either their local or national government, don't matter. They'll see something they just don't like. And, well, I just don't think that should be going on. I don't think that's right. And I don't think, and everybody's got something that they just don't like about it. And Paul, when he was writing here to Timothy, he said, yeah, there's going to be things like that. If there's one thing that really bugs me about a lot of this here, it's that verse 5 there. There a lot of these people are involved. We know they're involved in all that sinful stuff. But verse 5 says they got a form of godliness. I don't know about you, but man, if there's something that gets under my skin as far as people who claim to be Christians and do another, that hypocrisy, that's really just, I don't know, it gets under me as a Christian, as a preacher, just like, man, how can they say they're Christian? How can they say they're Bible believing? Man, that really bugs me. They got a form of it. They're going through emotions and they're religious and they know about things of God. But the Bible says there they deny that power there. And they have nothing to do with that. And they're resisting everything you try to do. And Paul wrote Timothy, he said, they're going to be just like Jannes and Jambres. He said, just like Moses when he went there to stand before Pharaoh. Those magicians were there. And he said, they resisted them. Sometimes in the work with God, we do things for God. And you know what it feels like? There's resistance. Feels like someone's always trying to go against what we do. Man, you pass that track and then there's someone else out there to resist that. Or you try to stand up and give a verse of scripture to someone, and then someone tell them you don't like the Bible. And you over there try to take a stand on some issue and say, you know, we're standing for life. We're standing for what's right. We're standing against sin. And then, oh, you're just not taught. There's always someone to resist everything we do. Amen. And you look at society, things just don't seem to be going right. There's a lot of people right now feel like they've been cheated out of things. Well, come on, it shouldn't have happened that way. It should have went different. And they're bothered by all those things. And Paul is saying, you know, he said, Timothy, all that's going to happen in the last days. And he said, and I hate to bust your bubble, Timothy, but he said, evil men just going to wax worse and worse. Yeah. It ain't going to get no better, he said. They're just going to keep in their sin. They're just going to keep going on and on and on. And deceiving, man, never able to come to knowledge of the truth. Somebody asked me the other day, he said, how come they can do those things and just keep going? I said, it's because they're lost. They don't know no better, man. They're deceived and they can just continue in that. And there's like, you say, it's like there's no conscience. Yeah, there's none. They just keep going on in that. All that Paul unloaded on Timothy. And he said, I know it's that way, Timothy. And there's probably some of you here tonight that's like that. Some of you in here, the members of church here, Glory Land Baptist Church here, feel that way about things. You feel frustrated. You feel like, oh, preacher, man, just, ugh. You ever get that way? Amen, amen. There's just some things just like, Lord, I wish you would just, ugh. And when you can't fix it, when you just get frustrated with the outcomes, and sometimes you feel like you're just banging your head against the wall. You're like, man, I just keep doing the same thing over and over. And why is it not different? Why is it not better? Why? I keep praying. I keep doing this. And I'm doing the right thing. How come it's not going right? Paul's telling Timothy here. He said, hey, there's going to come times like that. But I want you to look at there at verse number 14. He says this. But continue. Amen. But continue. He said, if there was a title for your message, what would it be? Well, that. Just those two words. But continue. That word but is what we call a conjunction. It joins two thoughts in a sentence. But it's also a thing that what we call the disconjunctive conjunction. Meaning it changes the whole idea there. I wrote this down here. It may look bad now, but continue. It looks like you're losing and on the losing side and everybody else is winning by doing wrong. But continue. Yeah. You may be suffering right now and suffering hardship and doing without and having a hard time, but continue. You might be feeling overwhelmed and man, feel like, man, everything's above you and you're sinking and drowning in something, but continue. Yeah. You might feel frustrated and just fed up and ready to give up. Amen. You ever get that way? I talked to my wife the other night, and she was talking about some situations that, and she said, man, just it feels like sometimes you just don't want to keep doing right. You don't want to keep going on. Why? Because you just get fed up. You get to that point where you're just like, why do we keep doing it anyway? You ever feel that way? Sure. Amen. Now, if you're honest, and I mean, you get to some point, you're like, man, why am I the only one trying, it seems like. Some of you that work in public work out there, you ever feel like that where you work? You feel like you're a Christian, you're the one trying to do right, trying to everybody else, just kind of like just going through the motions and don't really care, and they're late and they do what they want and have a struggle. You get frustrated like that. You get overwhelmed by that. What do I do, preacher? Continue. You might be knocked down by sin. Sin may have gotten the best of you. Sin may have crept into your home, may have crept into your personal life. Sin may have crept into your marriage. Sin may have crept into your heart. Sin may have crept in small, and then once it crept in small, and then it began to take over your life. And not only was it now just the sin, now it become a habit. Now it's something that you got secret. Now it's something that's overwhelming you, and there's guilt, man, there's frustration with your sin. You keep trying to confess it, and you keep having a struggle with that same sin. You keep hoping no one finds out, and it's bugging you, changing your whole attitude and outlook at life. You say, preacher, what do I do about that? You might be knocked down by sin, but continue. Don't continue in sin. The Bible says, shall we continue in sin that grace may abound? God forbid. No, don't continue in sin. Continue in the other things that God has given to you. You might feel abandoned by your friends and your family. Oh, in the day and age we live in, there are a lot of people that feel that way. Never have I heard of so many people not only feeling lonely, but then also feeling suicidal. You read and hear about it a lot, and man, people talking about how, in spite of all the technology and devices that people have to stay in touch with one another, there's still that physical presence. The preacher, he was talking about the other day, he said, man, it's important that we have fellowship at the church. Yeah. Because if you go through that book of Acts, man, that's where the church stayed together. They fellowshiped from house to house. They encouraged one another. They got together. There's something about physical presence. Amen. I mean, there's things we can say to each other on the phone, through a text, through FaceTime, but it's a whole lot different when you just right next to each other and can say it face to face, and that person understands. Amen. You ever said something and they didn't understand? Then you had to go back and explain it. Many of you think, well, that didn't turn out right. It's better if I just see you in person. Because if I see you in person, I can say it in a way and you understand. And man, you know I was joking, or you know I was really concerned, or you know I was burdened about it. And man, you say it in person. That's necessary there. That in person, that fellowship. And during the time and age we live in right now, there's so much that technology available, yet there's so many lonely. There's so many out there feeling like they're by themselves. They're away from everybody. They feel abandoned by their friends and their family. The Apostle Paul wrote to Timothy in chapter 4, he said, Demas has forsaken me. He said, Titus is gone, man, to Dalmatia. He said, Cretans, he's gone to Galatia. He said, man, I feel like I'm all alone. But continue. You feel like, man, I preach, I feel I'm the only one trying. What do you tell me? Continue. You feel like your efforts go unnoticed. Unrecognized. There's a lot of people in this church here. Tomorrow I watch and pay attention. There's a lot of things that happen here. And a lot of you do things that no one ever knows. Amen. I don't know. Amen. I mean, I've been here a good while. Some of us, I mean, if we was to name who does this in the church, someone would say, I don't know. But it gets done. Why? Somebody's doing it. Somebody, man, is always turning off the light. Someone's always taking care of the temperature here in the church. Someone's always taking care of light bulbs. Someone's always taking care of those kind of things. And I mean, it just don't look like the building don't look falling apart. Man, things don't look like they're second class. Everything looks top notch. Man, it looks clean. Man, there's always toilet paper in the bathroom. Amen. Can I get a witness there? Amen. Something's always working, everything. When something's not right, somebody gets on and fixes all these things. You say, who does that? Somebody's doing that unnoticed. Somebody's doing that without a pat on the back. Somebody's doing that without getting paid. Someone's doing it without being told to do it. And no one's recognizing. There's no one getting up here saying, hey, bro, so-and-so, so-and-so, I really appreciate you did this, and I really appreciate done that, and oh, man, it's a good thing you did, because we know that if they did not do it, it wouldn't get done.
1: That's right.
0: But you know what happens when that goes on? A lot of times we get to doing those things that, man, we feel like no one cares. Do they even notice what I do? Do they even know what I do? Do they even know how I help this church? Do they even know? And you can get that feeling of unnoticed and unappreciated and unrecognized. You say, what do I do about that, preacher? Continue.
1: Yeah.
0: All these things you say, preacher, oh, I got all this problem and things ain't going right in society. What do I do? Continue.
1: Yeah, good
0: preacher. Oh, preacher, I feel like, man, I want to quit and give up. What do I do? Well, wait later. Just continue for now. The word continue is persistent in activity or processes. Meaning that, man, activity and process, whatever's going on, keep it going on. Continue. He wrote there in 1 Timothy chapter number 4, verse 16, he said, continue in them. And those things that you have learned in this passage, he said, continue thou in the things which thou hast learned and hast been assured of, knowing of whom thou hast learned. He's telling, he said, hey, man, stay in the things that I taught you. You know my life. You know my doctrine. You know how I've lived. He said, continue in those things. Man of God, Brother Charlie has taught us many things. He's taught us how to be a Christian. He's taught us how to live right. Amen. You know, my wife and I, we every now and then I'll tell her a story about Brother Charlie. Something always like, I'm like, Brother Charlie, something will bring it to mind. She was telling me about a ladies' meeting. She said, it's up near Cleveland, Texas. Do you know where that's at? I said, yeah, I do. I've been there. She said, what were you doing in Cleveland, Texas? I said, well, me and the preacher, one afternoon we drove over there. Miss Meyer knows why. We drove over there and I said, we started looking for certain, what was it, a feedlot. And then that feedlot, there's a road that turns off there and goes down a ways, and there's a church way back there. By that church, there's a big cemetery out there. There's a marker out there. It's where his dad was buried. And he said, we went out there for that reason, and we got to looking. I don't know if you was with us then. We got to looking at it, and we found it. And I said, there it is, Brother Charlie. And I walked off with the other guys and said, just let him have his time there. And he said, what was that, man? That was him just getting there, showing some things there, his motion. What did he do? He showed me, man, his heart. All these years, the things he showed us, the compassion he's had on people. Whew. Sunday morning, I got up with some thoughts in my mind and prayers and said, Lord, I really need something, church, today. I really need help. Lord, if you would just send me some help, Lord God, knowing that it's you, it would be a blessing. Lord, I really need some assurance, Lord God. Now, I know you all don't pray that. I know you all big shots and you just...
2: Come on, brother.
0: Amen? I was just sitting there thinking that. You know how you get. You just like, Lord, do you care that I'm here? I got here and I saw the preacher and I said, man, I said, looking forward to preaching. He said, oh, you're going to hear something you've heard before this morning. I said, man, good. I probably need it. He goes, yeah, you do. Then I thought, oh, man, what have I been doing? Man, there was, from that moment, I saw him there between the Sunday school hour and the worship service. There was, I don't know what, 20 minutes there before he got to preach. The whole time I was trying to eat nachos and drink my drink. And I was thinking, I just can't eat these nachos right now. You know why? Because he's going to preach at me this morning. Now, like I said, I know you don't ever feel that way, man, but I still bug by preaching.
2: Amen,
0: he still, every now and then, he strikes a little bit of fear in my heart. I remember Brother Brandon, myself, and Brother Jimbo, we went out one night, Wednesday night, camp meeting. We come in late, somebody ratted us out, and after we come in late, the next morning, we were supposed to preach, all three of us, and then he met us there in the hall. Hey, and what's this I hear about y'all being out last night after midnight? Man, I tell you what, I felt like that small. I was going to have all three of you preach. But since you all out after midnight, he says, just you going to preach. And we all stood there. Like, yes, sir. Grown men, married, had children. Yes, sir. Yeah. Man, I was thinking, oh my goodness. Still strike the fear of God in the heart, amen. And he put that in me again Sunday. And I thought, oh man, what am I needing to preach? What am I needing to hear? Got in here and he got open there and he went to that message. Woo! Now, I don't know about you, but man, it took me back. Man, it went down in my heart and the Lord said, here you go. You say you need something to help you? Here.
2: Yeah.
0: How much more pointed and plain can they get? What are you saying? Man, things like that happen in our life that make us want to quit, give up. We get discouraged. We get tired. What are we supposed to do? Continue. Continue. Man, the man of God has set down a great example. Him and his wife have set down a great example for us here in church. He said, you've known my manner of life, my doctrine. Continue in those things that we've taught you. He said, I showed you how to do it. Showed you how to go to church. Showed you how to have a church. Showed you how to live for God. Showed you how to preach. Showed you how to stand up for what's right. Showed you how to stand against sin. Showed you how to, man, preach what's right. Live for God. Amen.
2: Amen.
0: Continue.
2: Yeah.
0: Continue in those things there. Man, I begin to write down all through this chapter, all through the book of Timothy. There's so many things in there. We don't have time to cover them all. I'll just pick out a few before we head to the house here. But man, continue in what? Man, I mean, there's just so many things there to continue in. I think one of the things we ought to continue, man, you know, that Bible says there, continuing things that has learned, seen. He says, why? He says, from a child that has known the Holy Scriptures. I look at that during either this, because you was raised right and taught right. That's why you need to continue. Some of you here this morning, you've been born and raised around this all your life. That is you, verse number 15. You have, from a child, known the Holy Scriptures. You have known all what that Bible says. You need to continue because you've been taught and raised right.
2: Amen.
0: You know better. Amen. It shouldn't be a surprise. Some of the things he preached on the last couple of Sundays, man, some of the things he said, and that things got out, let go, and things went this way. Man, he preached against some things. I was sitting there, I said, oh, man. And man, when he said that, some of us, we know we've been raised right. Continue. You was raised right. You know what's right. You don't need someone to keep telling you over and over and over, but man, you need to do it because, man, you've been raised right and told right. Amen. I mean, man, continue what? Continue to live godly. Bible says in verse 12 there, all to live godly in Christ yourself suffer, but continue to live godly. Man, we're in the midst of a crooked, perverse, evil generation. But you know what we need to do? Continue to live godly. Live different from the rest of the world. Amen. We don't blend in. We can't fit in. We can't try to make ourselves like everybody else in the world. We can't fit in. Your life is going to be miserable. You know that. The old man of God said this way. He said, you got 1 foot in the world, 1 foot in church, and you're miserable in both worlds. It's best just to live godly. Man, let go of that world, man. The worldly, all the worldly causes and all those things right there. Man, and just cleave unto the Lord. Consecrate yourself and say, Lord, here I am again, Lord God. Man, take me, use me from the bottom of my head, the top of my head, bottom of my foot. Take me all and use me all for your name's sake, Lord. Continue to live godly. Continue because people depend upon you. Amen. He said, Timothy, bring my cloak. He said, I need you. He said, man, Titus is gone. Man, Demas is gone. Cretans is gone. I need you. Yeah. You know why you need to continue? Somebody needs you to continue.
1: Amen.
0: Amen. Well, ain't no one paying. There's somebody here watching you. Someone paying attention how you live, how you go to church, how you do right. Amen. They're watching you and they're basing their whole Christian life on how you live. If that ain't tremendous responsibility, then I don't know what is.
1: Amen.
0: They're watching you. They said, oh, I can do that because they're doing it. Oh, I better not do that because they're not doing it. Oh, they said that. I can say that. Oh, they went there. I can go there. What? Their whole life is watching you.
1: That's right.
0: Amen. Continue. Continue, man. You know why? Because there's a crown awaiting.
1: Yeah.
0: He said, henceforth, there's laid up for me. Crown of righteousness, the Lord the righteous shall give me that day, not to me only. He said, not just me, but unto all them. To love his appearance. You know why we need to continue? Because, man, I want a crown when I get there. Man, I'm love his appearance. I'm looking forward to him coming again. I want to see him.
1: Yeah.
0: Sister was playing that a while ago on the piano, man. Oh, I want to see him. Look upon his face. There to sing forever. Amen. I'm telling you, I'm looking forward to that. I like old Fanny Crosby, man, that old blind saint of God. She wrote that, man. She said, man, my Savior, first of all. First time she was ever going to see, she said, I'm going to see him first of all.
1: Yeah.
0: Man, what a blessing that is. You and I ought to have that love is appearing.
1: Yeah.
0: Man, that's something I ought to look forward to. Man, not loving men in the next 4 years. Not loving who's going to happen in the next month or when his restrictions going to be released. No, I'm looking forward to him coming again.
1: Yeah.
0: Continue. Continue, man, to things. Oh man, there's so many here. Like I said, I believe you got the thought here. Continue. Verse 17 says, man of God may be perfect. You know why he's telling him? He said, continue because he said, I'm trying to perfect you.
1: That's good.
0: You know why you need to continue? God is using a lot of these things to make you better into what he wants you to be. Last year, you had a great chance to prove you love God. And still, right now, you have a great chance to prove what you are made of as a Christian. Amen. You have a great chance. We always bragged about, well, I'm going to live for God. I'm going to live for God. Well, right now, you got the best chance there is right now. To your light to shine the brightest right now to the rest of the world, to let the world know, hey, I love God. I love that Bible. And I'm looking forward to Him come again. My hope is built on Him, nothing less than Jesus' blood and righteousness. My hope was not built on the election, was not built on Trump, amen. My hope is not built on the government, hallelujah. My hope is built on Jesus Christ. It really amazed me how many people were so broken and seemed like their whole life fell apart when Trump didn't win. And even some now still hanging on to some theory. And that's fine, you do what you want, but really, isn't there something better than that to hang on to? Amen. Amen. Isn't there? I mean, is that the best hope you got? Well, I think Trump still can win. He can do this, and I think they're doing over here, they're recounting, and I mean, really, is that the best thought you got? That's the best hope? I got something better. Man, the Lord Himself shall descend from heaven with a shout, the voice of the archangel and the trump of God, and the dead in Christ shall rise first. Then we, which are alive and remain, shall be caught up together with them in the clouds to meet the Lord in the air. And so shall we ever be with the Lord. Amen. Looking for that blessed hope and the glorious appearing of the great God and our Savior, Jesus Christ. Man, that's what I'm looking forward to. That's why we ought to continue. Continue witnessing. Continue living right. Continue, man, praying. Continue preaching. Why, man? Jesus is coming again. Amen. Continue. Let's pray. Lord, we're thankful, Lord God, that we do have a hope beyond the grave. We have a hope. You've begotten us again to a lively hope. Lord God, you've given us something, Lord God, better than this world. Sometimes, Lord God, it's easy to get discouraged. And I myself, Lord God, I admit, Lord God, discouraged by some things. But Lord, oh, thank you for your Holy Spirit. Thank you for that living hope in me. Thank you for this Bible. Thank you for my church here. And I pray, God, that you'd help us all to continue in the things that we ought to continue in, Lord God. And I know sometimes it just don't seem like, Lord, we want to give up. But God, I'm glad that you're better to us than we deserve, Lord. We love you, Lord. Keep people safe the rest of this week. In Jesus' name, bless our pastor tonight, his wife, and their health. In Jesus' name. Amen.

All right, folks, we got a song here. It's going to be about the prodigal son. And it's a sad story about how this prodigal got away from his father. But the good news is he came back. And so I'm going to play it, but I'm going to play it in the key of F. It's got to be in the key of F. Feeling footloose and fancy free, a feather-brained fella faced his fond father, a formidable figure, to find a fast way to get his father to fork over the family finances. He then fled afar off from the farm to foreign fields and fretted his fortune, feasting fabulously and following fun and foolishness with his faithless friends. Then forlorn and for sure forsaken by fickle friends, since folly had finished his finances, he found a foreign fella who forced him to be a feed flinger to filthy fat swine in the farmyard. Finally he saith, "Phooey, my father's flunkies are fed more food than I find and fare far fancier." So, forsaking fate, friends, and folly, he forsooth fled that farm to find his fond, faithful father. And finding him, he saith, "Father, I have flunked. I have foolishly flung away my fabulous fortune and forfeited the family's favor. However," the fine, faithful father fell on his fuzzy neck with an affectionate kiss on his face and said, "Fit his filthy feet with the finest and find the best ring for his finger and fast. Fetch the fatted fatling and we shall feed and frolic frivolously till filled full. For the fine, fair son, though he foolishly followed the flesh and failed, did flee and forsake to come forward forcefully famished and is now free from his fetters, found and forgiven."

rich man in Luke chapter 12 had it all. He was tearing down his barns and building bigger barns. He had a bumper crop. He had a big house. He was piling it up for tomorrow. He said, "Soul, take thine ease, for thou hast much goods laid up in store." But he forgot something. And what he forgot was that you can't stay here. Listen, you can have everything this world has to offer. You can have the big home. You can have the nice cars. You can have the money, lots of land. But you can't stay here. The old song says you can drive your new car right up to the grave, but somebody else will drive it away. The Bible says your life is just a vapor, an appearance.

0: Mark chapter 15, please. Mark chapter 15. Today is the Lord's Supper. We observe this once a season. And I want to combine my preaching with the Lord's Supper. That way we could take some things to seriously remember on the sufferings of our Lord and Savior, Jesus Christ. So this is one of those series on my Lord's Supper sermon. And God led me to preach this one at Mark chapter 15. Verse 1 through 5. Mark chapter 15, we'll look at verse 1. And straightway in the morning, the chief priests held a consultation with the elders and scribes and the whole council, and bound Jesus and carried him away and delivered him to Pilate. And Pilate asked him, "Art thou the king of the Jews?" And he answering said unto him, "Thou sayest it." And the chief priest accused him of many things, but he answered nothing. And Pilate asked him again, saying, "Answerest thou nothing? Behold, how many things they witness against thee." But Jesus yet answered nothing, so that Pilate marveled. Look at verse 15. And so Pilate, willing to content the people, released Barabbas unto them, and delivered Jesus when he had scourged him to be crucified. Now, we're going to read more verses out of this passage later on, but the text talks about the sufferings of Jesus Christ as he was brought before Pontius Pilate. He never answered one time. The Bible says in Isaiah 53, he was brought as a lamb to the slaughter and as a sheep before a shearer is dumb. So he opened not his mouth. I find it intriguing where Jesus Christ didn't say a single word. He didn't say a single word when he was brought up before the accusers. If it was you and I, we'd hire the best lawyers to say as much as we would want them to hear to justify ourselves. Jesus Christ knew that he would die on a bloody cross. So perhaps some people might think that's why he was silent. But you know, in spite of that he would know he would die on the cross. There are just some scenarios right here that I just can't help but just give out a word or a few words. But Jesus Christ chose not to talk. And one of the most frustrating things and one of the most horrible things that can happen in life is when Jesus Christ doesn't say a word. It's interesting what comes out due to the silence of the Lamb here. You notice right here, Pilate made a mistake. You notice right here, Pharisees accused him of many things. You notice right here, it stirred up the mob to kill him. You notice right here, it caused his disciples to abandon him. You know, if Jesus said something, like he preached many times before in his ministry, perhaps he could have saved some lives or changed some of the events, but he chose not to say a word. It is very interesting how the events play out when our God is silent. When you look at the broken body of Jesus Christ, and when you look at the blood that he shed, you have to think at the same time, he did not defend himself. And not only did he not defend himself, his silence caused a huge turmoil and a lot of bad consequences. A lot of things happen in the silence of our God. And I hope that this sermon will speak to you and that the Lord will speak to you from this silence. The title of my message is God giving you the silent treatment? Let's pray. Father God, this sermon was made up from the Lord's Supper as you led it upon my heart. And the past 5 nights was very hard for me as I tried to make this sermon work. There were times I wanted to change it. There were times I wanted to preach something else. But because it's the Lord's Supper event, perhaps you ordained this message for something. And Lord, I know that in my life, I do get this silent treatment. And a lot of things happen. I pray this will be eye-opening, life-changing. Speak to your people today, Lord, through this message. In Jesus' name we pray. Amen. My first point is the comment from silence. The comment from silence. We'll look at verses 1 through 2. Verses 1 through 2. The Bible points out right here that straightway they delivered Jesus bound to Pilate. And Pilate at verse 2 asked him, "Art thou the king of the Jews?" And Jesus Christ said one simple comment, a strange comment, a comment that probably you and I wouldn't make. There were better comments he could have said. But all he said was, "Thou sayest it." Are you the king of the Jews? You said it, bud. What a comment to make. Sarcasm? Jesus didn't care, so he just said it? I beg to differ. Jesus Christ, every word that he says, everything that he does has purpose and intention. Purpose and intention. It's meaningful what he said, "Thou sayest it." You know, he could have said better words. I mean, couldn't he have said words in just two sentences that perhaps may have changed Pilate's life forever? But he chose not to say those words. He didn't choose to defend himself or to convict Pilate. You know, he could have even just shut his mouth. You know that? I mean, that's what we get out of this whole passage. He was a lamb that was dumb. He didn't say a word during his treatment. But out of this, he just gave a little comment, "Thou sayest it." I mean, he could have fulfilled Isaiah 53 by not saying a single word. We know that Jesus Christ was silent throughout this whole time, but we notice sometimes he gave those little smart comments here and there. Brief, small, to the point comments that had purposeful intention. You know, it indicated something to Pilate. You said it, that question you asked. He was leaving it all on Pilate's hands to determine it for himself. When he asked, "Are you the king of the Jews?" "You said it." Pilate was on to something. Jesus was indicated, "You're right about something." But he wanted Pilate to figure it out for himself. You know, quite often when we're going through the silence with the Lord and Jesus Christ is giving us the silent treatment, and then we ask him, "God, what about this? What about that?" And then God is silent. God is silent, but there is one remark that always comes out, even though you don't hear it audibly from God. It's all going to be on your hands now. You notice that whenever God is silent, he likes to leave things in our hands. He doesn't do anything about it because he wants to see what our reactions and what we will do from the silence. You notice what happened. Pilate's true stuff from the flesh came out because of the silence. If Jesus intervened, if God intervened with lightning from heaven, Pilate would have stopped. But God did not want to do that. He wants everybody to play out their free choice without him dabbling in anything. He wants to see what you will do from your free choice and that it will be all in your hands. What will you do about it? Pilate, we've seen the true intentions of his heart. He feared the people. He yielded to a bloodthirsty mob. He was willing to kill an innocent man, even though he didn't want to. And Jesus deliberately did that. From the silence, Pilate's true actions came out. You know what happens? Our true actions come out in the silence. When God never says a word for you or intervenes on your behalf or chastises you and says, "Stop it," the true actions of your free choice come out. How are things coming out from the silence? You know, when I wake up in the morning, I'm like, "Oh, you know, I got so much work in my schedule." And then all of a sudden, the Holy Spirit's like pointing me that Bible reading and prayer, right? I got to read the Bible. I got to pray. But you know, I know that God's not going to chastise me with his rod. I know that God's not going to look, stare down at me at bed and say, "You know, you better read your Bible." No, it's all silent. It's nothing. And then because the Bible is hiding somewhere, when I wake up, I just go to my work and then, you know, brush my teeth, prepare myself, drive through the traffic because, oh man, what a day. And then coffee is the first thing in my mind rather than the Word of God. And then I just go through the motions in the workplace. I want to get my job over with. And then here's lunch break and then no Bible reading. No prayer time, even though I knew about it from my brothers and sisters in Christ every Wednesday. But it's just that I'm so busy. I need a break. I need that precious time to just relax and then to be able to go through the next hours of the workplace, the second half of the workplace. And then when you're all done with work, and then, man, I got to cook the meal, and I got to watch over my kids. I got to catch up things with my spouse, whether it be my husband or my wife. I got to talk to them. And then the Lord says, hey, you got to read your Bible. You got to pray. When's the last time you prayed for that brother and sister in Christ? But see, I don't see him audibly or visibly or hear him that audibly. He is silent in my life, so it's so free. And then all I see is just family. All I see is the dinner. All I see is my house. And all I see is that nice TV with the remote control, and the couch looks very comfortable. And I just want to lay down and just do nothing. Just do nothing. And then Sunday comes up, and man, who is motivated to go to church? Who is motivated to drive through 45 minutes to get to church? Who does that? Everybody's saying, well, who would do that? Why would you do that? And I'm like, I don't know. Why would I even do that? But it's not like God is telling me and convicting me, hey, you know you need to get to church. It's not like he's preaching me a sermon. It's so silent. And so I'm by myself, and I have to motivate myself to get into church. And then perhaps I just went through a turmoil in the house. I mean, I'm fighting with the spouse. My children don't listen to me, or my brother and my sister, I'm fighting with them, or my parents, there's something bad going on with them. And the house is so much in turmoil. Bills are piling up. I don't know how to pay it off the next day. And then I got a health issue. I mean, I just went through so much busyness, and I skipped my Bible reading and prayer because I just don't have time. I'm too busy. You know, I need a vacation. So I just came back from my family vacation. And here am I, and then suffering so much. And how can I handle that? I'm too weak. I don't have the health like some of these brothers and sisters in Christ. I cannot serve God. And throughout that whole time, God never laid a chastening rod. God never laid a single sermon to me. All that time, it's just me. Me alone in the dark void. And that's the reason why so many times then I fall back to the same temptation again. Because the temptation is right by my house. I mean, I can just walk over there. The sin is very cheap to buy. I know the people that I shouldn't be contacting, but they're just right there and they can help me. I just need to get rid of this stress and tension I've been through. I mean, just a little bit won't hurt. I mean, just tasting to the same thing is okay. You know, I can, that bottle is hiding in the corner over there. I can just drink up that alcohol. You know, that cigarette is hiding over there where other people don't see, and I can just pick it up and go secretly outside and then just pop a smoke. You know, all that stuff that I have in my electronics, devices that people don't know about, I can just watch those things again in my private time and hear those things in my private time. And out of that whole time, Jesus Christ never said stop. Out of that whole time, Jesus Christ never presented himself to me and said, you know what's going to happen to you. I mean, it's just so easy to just fall into sin. I don't have the Lord to motivate, to encourage me to serve God. Here am I in church. I'm clean. I'm not sinning. I'm serving God. I'm not neglecting the work of the Lord. Why? Because there is no silence here. But in the dark void of silence, I'm by myself. And all alone. And I just skip my spiritual duty over and over again. I mess up in the same sin over and over again. And I'm suffering something so much, but no one is helping me out here. That's what happens in the silence. My second point, the clamor from silence. The clamor from silence. If we look at verses 3 through 5, notice right here that a huge clamor came out. The chief priests, they were accusing him of many things, but Jesus Christ never answered a word. You know, Jesus Christ, he could have shut up every single accusation. Didn't you know that? No matter how great those chief priests could have accused him with, Jesus Christ knew what to shut them up. Didn't we know about that passage at Matthew chapter 22, verse 41 through 46, for example, where Jesus Christ answered their question, and the Bible says, no man durst ask him a question from that day forward. Right. Yeah. You know, Jesus Christ knew how to shut them up. They said, who sent you? Who do you think you're from? And then Jesus Christ said, the baptism of John, was it from heaven or of men? Weird question. And the Pharisee says, we can't say a word. We won't say a thing. And Jesus said, neither will I tell you anything either then. See, Jesus knew how to shut them up. But Jesus Christ, he didn't. And the result, what is the result when Jesus does not say a word? The Bible says many accusations. Many accusations. When Jesus Christ is silent in your life, the result guarantee is many accusations. You know, isn't life too hard to serve God? I mean, you've given it your all and, you know, God don't seem to appreciate you. People don't seem to appreciate you. And you know, there's no one over there to help you out. In the silence of the sufferings, depression always floods in my mind. You know, when I look at those bills, every time I just want to hide those bills. I pretend that the mailbox is empty all the time, but it's always there. And then those accusing voices comes out, fear. You know, what's going to happen to you tomorrow? Look at your savings. You don't have enough. How are you going to take care of your kids? You know, you told your spouse, you told your family everything's going to be okay. You know it's not going to be okay. Yeah, when things go on, even in the church, accusing voices comes out, you know, so-and-so don't really care about you. So-and-so don't really love you. You know, brother and sister so-and-so, why did they do that thing against you? Don't you deserve recompense? You know, you have a right to be bitter and upset. Worst thing is, God don't seem to care. God don't seem to help you out right here. And then you become atheist. Many accusations come up, Mr. Depression, Mr. Fear, Mr. Paranoia, Mrs. Bitterness, Mrs. Envy, Mrs. Lust. All these accusing voices, many accusations come out when God is silent. You know what you see today in our world? Too much clamor. Too many voices accusing you, your life, beating you down, taking away your joy, making God unreal, making life not worth living, making everything so horrible, accusing voices. Sin is everywhere. Unhappiness is everywhere. Suicide is growing faster than ever before. People being diagnosed with depression, if there is such a thing, constantly build up in the clientele list. More than ever before. Because God is silent. Many accusations arise when God is silent. You know, when Jesus is silent, what if Pilate, you ever thought about this? What if Pilate realized that Jesus is silent, he's not going to defend himself? And he didn't like those chief priests, what they accused him with, which he didn't. He didn't. All he could have said was, shut up, get out. And he could have kicked them out. He could have separated himself from that. He could have said, I don't want to hear it, get out of here. What would have happened? You ever thought about what would happen if Pilate just kicked out the chief priests and got rid of those accusations? Perhaps he might have had some one-on-one time finally with Jesus. Perhaps Jesus Christ may have given him some more things to hear and to think about and not give him the silent treatment. Perhaps Pilate, since he didn't hear those accusations anymore, he would stop and think. He would have time to think now in the silence. He would have time to think and ponder, you know, Jesus really bothered me. Wonder what is it to him. Perhaps Pilate may have gotten saved. You ever thought about that? If he did not crucify the Messiah, and such an event like that where he decided not to crucify the Messiah would get him so curious that he starts searching. And perhaps maybe listen. and perhaps maybe even get saved. What if Pilate never crucified Jesus? Could have been probably the first Roman governor to be a Christian. Perhaps he may have written one of the books of the Bible. You never know. Perhaps Pilate could have been one who gave his life for Jesus Christ. Gave up, sacrificed pagan Rome for the name of Jesus. Perhaps Pilate would have heard the words, "Well done, thou good and faithful servant," at the judgment seat of Christ. What if Pilate shut out the accusations? I always wonder. What if, my friend, God is silent to you? You told all those accusers, depression, misery, fear, bitterness, covetousness, your secret sin, "Get out of here. I don't want to hear a word from you. I refuse to hear you out. I shun it." You separate yourself from that. I wonder what would have happened to you. Perhaps then you could have had some more one-on-one time with the Lord. Perhaps your heart would be more softened and you could see God's work at play rather than paying attention to all that clamor, finally, since the clamor is gone. Perhaps you would have had the strength to motivate yourself to read that book and pray this time, now that those accusations are gone out of your head and heart. Perhaps you would have had the strength to motivate yourself to read the Bible, pray. Perhaps there would be joy in your heart. You wouldn't be sapped. Perhaps you would have attended the fellowship, the meeting with the brethren, the soul winning, that church service that could restore your energy. Perhaps you wouldn't have skipped church that day. Perhaps you could have led a loved one to salvation after that because they saw your testimony, how the Lord pulled you through. Perhaps, no matter how great the suffering is in the midst of silence, they could have saw your testimony and you give your life for the Lord Jesus Christ. Perhaps, if you shut out those accusations and voices, you would have heard the words from God, "Well done, thou good and faithful servant," at the judgment seat of Christ. Verses 15 through 20, the contentment from silence. The contentment from silence. Notice, it's amazing. If you were Pilate, can you do this? Verse 15, see Jesus scourged. Verse 16, led to a hall, praetorium, where he would receive his death sentence. 17, be gushed the crown of thorns on his heads. Verse 18, be mocked by the soldiers. Verse 19, beaten with the reed and spat upon. Verse 20, they just make a mockery of his deity, take away his self-esteem. If it was an innocent man right in front of you, do you have the heart? How can you be comfortable seeing an innocent man whipped, scourged with a cat of nine tails? And that cat of nine tails rips up the flesh in half and muscles are torn apart and arteries sliced wide open. Imagine you were the one that gave that sentence. Imagine if you were Pilate that said, "Let him be beaten. Let him be whipped." How can you be comfortable with that? No way, right? Wouldn't you go through sleepless nights remembering that you are the one that gave the order where the soldiers can gush the crown of thorns on Jesus' head? And those eyes are looking at you with such compassion and pity. And then the blood streams down his head as he is writhing in pain. How can one be comfortable when those spikes are thrust through his hands and his feet and he's hung naked? And all the people mock and make fun of an innocent man that you said, "Let him be crucified." Your conscience feel comfortable with that? I don't think so. I think not. If you were Pilate, there is no way you would do something like that. No one can ever have the heart to do that to an innocent man, would you? It's amazing what Pilate was willing to go through. For what? Verse 15, willing to content the people. All of that for willing to content the people. Verse 15, scourged, willing to content the people. Verse 17, gushed a crown of thorns. Why? Willing to content the people. Verse 18, mocked because of willing to content the people. Verse 19, beaten with the reed. Why? Because willing to content the people. I find it interesting that in the Bible, when the Bible mentions about people, it calls it one word, flesh. You ever read the book of Genesis chapter 7 about Noah? And all flesh died. Whenever the Bible says people, it replaces the word with flesh. Amazing what you're willing to go through when you're willing to content the flesh.
1: Wow. Come on,
0: preacher. It's amazing what you can go through with sleeping comfortably every night when you're willing to content the flesh. My friend, didn't you know you are that Roman soldier? You may not have physically beaten him, but you got to realize Jesus did not have to go through that if it weren't for your sins. See, Jesus Christ was whipped, beaten, nailed. You know that. I don't have to tell you that because of your sins. Your sins put him there through that bloody mess. It's because of you. Your sins caused him to go through such awful suffering. He died for past, present, and future. Knowing the future sins some of you will commit after this service is over, Jesus Christ said, I'm going to be beaten for that. How can one go through night after night, sleeping so comfortably, knowing that he was the one, he or she was the one who gushed the crown of thorns on Jesus' head? Why? Willing to content the flesh. All because of willing to content the flesh. Amazing how you can keep falling back into sin and beat up Jesus Christ all because of willing to content my craving flesh. Amazing that you would neglect your service, skip that spiritual duty for God, and let Jesus Christ be tortured in half, torn apart, just because willing to content the flesh that's so tense, that don't have time, it's too tired. It's amazing how many people would bail out on church, bail out on the Lord, and not have a compassion for souls burning in hell for eternity, that they wouldn't have the courage to pass out just one little track or attend one soul-winning event because of willing to content the flesh. It's amazing what strides people will go through because of willing to content the flesh. You know why you can live every day without your conscience bothering you? Knowing about the Lord's Supper, Jesus' broken body, his blood that he shed, and you can still be comfortable sitting here and that don't bother you, that you are the one that did all this to him. See this? You know why we have this memory, this remembrance? Because of you. You are the reason why we have to have this. All because you all were willing to content the flesh. What I want to mention is Jesus Christ, as he went through that awful beating for our sins, all because you're willing to content the flesh. Did you notice how this all happened? Because he was silent. When Jesus Christ is silent, the dark parts come out. The true stuff come out of your flesh and your mind and heart. All in all, what you will realize is, all I wanted to do was to content my flesh. That's what it all comes down to when Jesus Christ is silent. Why? Because, number one, God is not putting you under pressure with intervening. He's not saying, I'm going to, hey, you see this chastening rod, it's going to hammer you. You see that? You're not scared of that? No, it's because of that. It's silent. That's why we're willing to content the flesh. You know why? You're able to beat Jesus Christ with a cat o' nine tails, nail him on a cross naked without your heart moved or bothered, because his cries are silent. His tears are silent. As he's so much in agony, writhing in pain, it's silent. That's why you can keep beating him up. You don't hear him crying. You don't hear him yelping. You don't hear him saying, "It hurts so much. Why are you doing this to me? Don't you know I just love you? And I just want to help you. Why can't you just yield to my spirit?" You don't hear that. As he's in agony and in pain, his silence makes you willing to content the flesh. My fourth point is the circumstances from silence. The circumstances from silence. In verses 25 through 32, you'll notice right here that after Christ was hurt and tortured and beaten, and he didn't say a word, during his silent moment as he was undergoing torture and pain, there are three participants you can notice. Who are those three participants? Well, the first one is verse 26. Notice this participant said good things about Jesus Christ. This is the King of the Jews. But didn't do anything to change his life. You know, after Jesus Christ is bloodied up and beaten, you know what you do during the silence of Christ? Jesus Christ died for my sins. Amen. Praise the Lord. I'm a Christian. I'm a Bible believer. Yeah, that was good preaching. It helped me change my life. You say good things, but you don't really do anything about it. All you do is, like Pilate, say good things. This is the King of the Jews. Thank you for the good preaching. Oh, you're right, Pastor. You know, the Word of God is true. I got to get some things changed then. That's all you do. You just say good things. The second participant that I notice is verse 27. Verse 27. Thieves crucified on the right and the left hand of Jesus Christ. And they're fulfilling Scripture right here. But they're not helping Jesus Christ out of their own free will here. Even though the Scriptures are being fulfilled. They just see Jesus carrying a cross like them, being crucified next to them. No word spoken right here. Second group of participants you notice, they just don't care and do nothing. They just don't care and do nothing. You know, during the silence of Christ, after you've tortured and you've beaten him, you know, are you that participant who just don't care and do nothing? You know, I just come to church, what? I just come. I don't care. Oh, good, I've heard souls got saved, but, you know, don't. So what? They just go with the flow. They're not interested. That's why younger generations are not interested in Christianity, serving God, or church. Why? You're like those thieves. After Jesus Christ is whipped, torn apart, executed, beaten, nailed to a cross, just don't care. You do nothing about it. You just do what the world does. They don't care. Third group of participants is verse 29 through 32. 29 through 32. Notice right here that the third group of participants is people who try to find contradictions with what Jesus preached to them in his ministry, and then they mock him for it. When Jesus Christ suffers so much, is nailed to a cross because of your sins, in the midst of the silent, the third group of participants, I wonder if it's you, is the one who tries to find his words that would contradict with your situation at hand. You notice that's what these people did. At the situation at hand, Jesus couldn't save himself, he couldn't rescue himself, and those people mocked Jesus Christ and remembered the words he preached and tried to use them to contradict what was going on currently with the situation at hand. Are you that type of person? You know, God said he would provide my needs, but I don't see anything like that. And are you that person who's looking at the situation at hand and finding his words to contradict with it? You know, I heard that sin would have a price. I would reap what I sow, but I'm enjoying a good time. I don't, you know, that preacher's full of himself. You know, I mean, the Bible, I mean, God mentioned this. Come on, so what? Are you trying to look at the situation at hand and make it contradict what God said? That's what happens in the silence of our suffering, Christ, is people focus on situations that contradict God's words. Are you that person? But didn't you know that from these passages, from 26 through 32, there is a fourth participant? You might say, Pastor, you covered all the participants right here. I don't see anyone. You covered every single area. There's no one. Who's the fourth participant? Well, take a look. Look carefully. I wonder if you can guess who the fourth participant would be. He's actually not in this scenario, but being played out. The scriptures, verse 28. The scripture was fulfilled. You know, during the silence of Christ, there is always another participant, even though you don't think he's part of the situation, the scenario going on. And that is the Word of God. You know, the scriptures cannot be broken.
1: That's right.
0: You know, no matter how bad things were during the silence of Christ, the scriptures never got broken. No matter how bad the torture Jesus Christ had undergone, the scripture was never broken. My friend, I want to tell you this, even though in the midst of that silence, Jesus Christ is beaten, whipped, tortured, and you may be one of those participants who let him down, I want to tell you something. There is another participant at play, and that is the Word of God, and it can never be broken. My friend, I want to encourage you that no matter how bad things are going through in life, or how much you let God down, or how much of a failure you are, how much you've beaten up Jesus Christ, you can never break the Scriptures, and it will always be true. The Scripture says there is cleansing blood for forgiveness if you would just confess. No matter how bad you are, the Scripture cannot be broken, and it's proven true. No matter how many times you fail God and made a mistake and you feel like you can't turn back the clock, remember this, the scriptures cannot be broken with Romans 8:28, and God can work it for good. You know, no matter how many times that you felt like that you're too weak, that you never have the strength, the situation is hopeless, what can be provided? Who can provide the situation? The scriptures cannot be broken, and the Bible says, my God shall supply all your needs according to his riches in glory by Christ Jesus. It don't matter about your feelings. It doesn't matter what you think. And it doesn't matter even if you can prove me wrong. You cannot break the scriptures, and God's promises will still undergo in your life.
2: Praise God. Amen.
0: No matter how the circumstances come out, the scripture cannot be broken. What God says to his child who may be a Laodicean, I love you. You can be bitter, you can be mad at God, you can be upset at him. Won't change his promise to you. I love you. The scriptures cannot be broken. My last point, the cry from silence. The cry from silence. Verses 33 through 39, you'll notice right here that Jesus Christ gave a cry from his silent sufferings. He cried out in verse 34, my God, why hast thou forsaken me? He cried out in verse 37, perhaps it is finished. But that's what converted the centurion at verse 39. That's what, in verse 36, softened the person's heart to give him a sponge full of vinegar to drink. Jesus Christ is the greatest preacher that you'll ever hear, correct? He could probably fill up the altar calls so easily. But you notice in his 3.5 years of ministry, he cannot change or reach the hearts of these people. But isn't it interesting that his silence of suffering was what finally reached the heart of these particular individuals, where they could say, truly, this man was the Son of God. Jesus didn't give a three-point outline. Jesus Christ didn't pull up a last-minute illustration, tear-jerking illustration. He didn't pull up a George Whitfield sermon. It was just a silent suffering. That reached the heart. That reached the heart. The Bible says that actually we all share in that power. We all share the silent sufferings of Christ. The Bible says in 2 Corinthians 1:5, "For as the sufferings of Christ abound in us, so our consolation also aboundeth by Christ." You know, I don't mean this in a blasphemous way, but it's actually very true if you look at people's lives. Sometimes the Bible don't change and reach people's hearts. No matter how much you street preach or read to them. To them it's just foreign because they're dead in the spirit. Sometimes your preaching won't move a person or reach the person's heart. It'll just offend them. It'll turn them away. But it's your silent suffering that they notice. How you kept it all in. How the Lord blessed your life and used you. How you maintained your testimony. No matter how bad it was in life, you always maintained the joy of the Lord. That reached them. It was your testimony, wasn't it? Sometimes your suffering is the one that can reach the person. Think about, man, I always mess up and skip my Bible reading, prayer, church attendance, soul winning. I'm such a failure. But I see that brother, sister, so-and-so, who hasn't been to church as much either, right? I'm not the only one who skipped the church service here and there. There's that brother and sister so-and-so there. And look, look how they're contributing, helping out the church. Look how God blessed their life. See that person who's suffering, dialysis, cancer, dragging himself or herself to church and to witness to a soul. It would get that person to read his or her Bible after that. It would get that person to say, "Shh, that reached me. That reached me. I'm going to go out soul winning." You know, you saw that person who quoted all of Psalm 119, and this was a real case at the Roloff home. And Lester Roloff gave that person

0: use me to. You know, it is those hundreds of Christian men and women who might be taking care of a ministry, and they had very few numbered people. They've been betrayed, they went through splits, and they went through tears and hardship. And here you are discouraged with your own suffering, but when you talk to that discouraged Christian who went through something similar or worse than you, you go, you know, it's reaching my heart. You reached me. You reached me. Thank you. You know, this preaching may not have reached you, and that's okay. That's okay. Who is Gene Kim anyway, right? Just a blunt instrument. This preaching may not have reached you. But have you thought of that brother and sister in Christ who went through something similar like you? Who is suffering something? And how that person is still in church? Still dragging himself or herself to fellowship with the brethren to be with them? Still trying to, look, I'm going to come to the altar the thousandth time again and go back and fight my sin again.
1: Yeah.
0: You ever saw that discouraged brother and sister in Christ whose testimony or whose story you know that is in a dark place, but they're not giving up and they're surviving? Doesn't that make you want to read that book this time? Make you want to, you know what, maybe I can... These things I'm going through, they're little. They're little. This preaching may not reach your heart. I may never reach your heart, no matter how great I preach to you. But can you hear the cries of your suffering brother and sister in Christ? What they've contributed to, what they've done. Does that reach your heart? Think of that brother and sister in Christ. Will you please think about that brother and sister in Christ? And think about what they're going through, what they've undergone to help you, what they're gritting their teeth to minister to you. Too much we look at ourselves, and you have to look at the others here who are just suffering. Hey, you're not the only one being attacked by Satan. So is that brother and sister around you. You're not the only one having a bad day. So is that brother and sister next to you. You're not the only one with financial trouble, health trouble, house problems, family problems, mental problems, church problems, and other problems. There's a brother and sister in Christ. There are brothers and sisters in Christ with you. Do they reach your heart, or do they not speak to you? Do you silence their cries like you've done with Jesus Christ? Do their cries reach you? Is it reaching you now? Is their cry reaching you now? Let it reach you. Every head bowed and every eye shut. Is it reaching you? Forget what I preach. You don't have to forget what I preach. What about the cry? What about the cry of your brother and sister in Christ? What about their cry? What they're going through? What they suffered so that you can come to church today? What they prayed? What they gave an offering, what they've done for this meeting, what they've done to help you. Are they reaching you? Does their cry reach you? A pastor don't just preach this sermon because he has a luxury, because everything's good, because he undergone something bad too, something horrible as well. It doesn't have to be my preaching, but at least my intention, my suffering, did it reach you? Did it reach you? How much more did Jesus Christ suffer for all of us? Does his suffering reach you? We want to give you this time to confess your sins and rededicate your lives to the Lord. As as we partake in the Lord's Supper together,

0: It's important that your sins are confessed and covered under the blood so that the bread and the juice that we partake can be taken in more seriously, more freely. Please confess it now. Take this time to confess some things on the altar. Perhaps some of you just need to be reached. You just need to be reached. This church didn't come out like this. People didn't come here just like this. It's a culmination of brothers and sisters, of their sweat, their tears, their suffering, what they went through in their homes, in their private lives, in the darkness of their bedroom that you and I don't know about, is what culminated to this church meeting today. That's our fruit. That's how we can support campaigns for Christ. That's how I can preach to you this message. That's how we got this building. That's why we were able to get a full house. It's because of people who went through the cries of suffering and it brought this fruit. Does that reach you? Does that reach you? They've done this to minister to you. They've done this to help you. You do not want to take that for granted. Like a spoiled American, we take everything for granted. And we don't know what the tears, the sweat, the pain that they have undergone to give us this day, this very moment, this altar call. Yeah. Let it reach you. Let their cry, let the cry of their suffering reach you. Let the cry of Jesus Christ reach your heart. Let his cry reach your heart. Let us truly observe the Lord's Supper today. Let us truly ponder on his suffering. Let his cry reach our hearts as we take that unleavened bread and it's broken. Let's think about the cry of his suffering. As we drink that grape juice and think about his blood, his precious blood he shed, let's think about the cries of suffering that he gave. Do you hear God from the silence now? Has his silence reached you? We crave so much of his word to speak to us. But sometimes his silence is the thing that can really reach you. Reach you. Let's close with a word of prayer. Father God, thank you so much. Thank you so much that the scriptures cannot be broken, no matter how long the silent night will be. Lord, your scriptures will prove true no matter what. I pray that we have heard your cry. We have heard other people's cry, and it made us get off of ourselves. It encouraged and healed our hearts, and it just applied some medicine to our pains, to our wounds. Help us to hear their cries, Lord. May it reach us. I pray it reached us. In Jesus' name we pray. Amen. All right, we're going to observe the Lord's Supper, and the passage will be found at 1 Corinthians chapter 11. 1 Corinthians chapter 11. I'll just go ahead and explain the passage here. But verses 23 through 31 is where we observe the Lord's Supper. The Bible says, "For I have received of the Lord that which also I delivered unto you, that the Lord Jesus, the same night in which he was betrayed, took bread. And when he had given thanks, he brake it and said, Take, eat. This is my body which is broken for you. This do in remembrance of me. After the same manner also he took the cup when he had supped, saying, This cup is the New Testament in my blood. This do ye as oft as ye drink it in remembrance of me. For as often as ye eat this bread and drink this cup, ye do show the Lord's death till he come. Wherefore, whosoever shall eat this bread and drink this cup of the Lord unworthily shall be guilty of the body and blood of the Lord. But let a man examine himself, and so let him eat of that bread and drink of that cup. For he that eateth and drinketh unworthily eateth and drinketh damnation to himself, not discerning the Lord's body. For this cause many are weak and sickly among you, and many sleep. For if we would judge ourselves, we should not be judged." In this passage that I have read is a classic text that explains everything you need about the Lord's Supper. I would like to ask Brother Sean and Brother Joseph to come forward to be our ushers. The meaning of the Lord's Supper is to simply observe His death, to remember His death. The bread pictures the body, the grape juice pictures His blood. It's important to understand we do not believe in the Catholic Eucharist in any way or form. This is not His physical flesh and blood. This is not His physical blood. This is, we must understand, just a picture, a picture. If you don't understand that, I guarantee you this, your child understands that. Your child understands what they're going to eat is going to go down in the toilet after that. So it is not something where you think it is literally the body and blood of Jesus. Everyone should know that by common sense. It is a picture, however. It also is practiced till He comes again. We do this until He comes for us one day and takes us up to heaven. And Jesus said, "This do oft as ye drink it until I come." Until He comes for us. The requirement for this Lord's Supper is that you have to be saved. And we also believe in this church that you have to be water baptized. So it is important that you are saved, that you got baptized in this church so that you can partake in this Lord's Supper. The verses for it, you can ask me later on if you have questions on that. But it's important that if you have not gotten saved first, then water baptized, please remember this. If you got genuine, real salvation first, all right, and then you got properly water baptized by immersion after that, you may partake in this. But if you did not, we ask that you forego this. You do not take this with us. Because we take the Lord's Supper seriously. It is actually very serious that people can die if they don't take this properly. People can get sick. Because that's what the Bible said from the passages that we read. So it's important that you confess your sins. So if there's any sins that you did not confess, which is why we had altar call earlier, if you confess your sins properly, then you can partake in the Lord's Supper rightly. We also make sure to give thanks as we observe the Lord's Supper. The Bible says Jesus gave thanks when He partook in it. So that's why we're going to have our usher give thanks to the Lord. So I would like to ask Brother Sean to open up the body and the body of our Lord Jesus Christ through the unleavened bread. If you can give a prayer of thanks concerning that and make it brief, please.
1: Father, thank you so much, Lord, for giving us a greater miracle than the children of Israel had in the wilderness.
0: Amen.
1: They had that manna or that spoiled. But you are the true bread.
0: That's good, brother. Amen.
1: The bread of life, who, if anyone who hungers comes to you and takes of that bread, he shall not hunger again. And I thank you so much, Lord. I was starving.
0: Yes.
1: I was confused. I was on my way to hell. I didn't know what was going to happen to me. And it wasn't until that day that I finally tasted of that true bread from heaven. And I saw how good you are, Lord. And I've been fed ever since, Lord God. Thank you so much for giving us the truth, for bringing your body so that we could have life, and giving us a way to where we could go to heaven. And please, Lord God, just have us to remember not just this bread that you did for us, but remember to give it to other people.
0: Yes.
1: To tell them about this bread, Lord, until you come. In Jesus' name I pray, amen.
0: Amen.

And straightway in the morning, the chief priests held a consultation with the elders and scribes and the whole council, and bound Jesus and carried him away and delivered him to Pilate. Pilate asked him, "Art thou the king of the Jews?" And he answering said unto him, "Thou sayest it." And the chief priests accused him of many things, but he answered nothing. And Pilate asked him again, saying, "Answerest thou nothing? Behold, how many things they witness against thee." But Jesus yet answered nothing. So that Pilate marveled. Now at that feast he released unto them one prisoner, whomsoever they desired. And there was one named Barabbas, which lay bound with them that had made insurrection with him, who had committed murder in the insurrection. And so Pilate, willing to content the people, released Barabbas unto them and delivered Jesus when he had scourged him to be crucified. And the soldiers led him away into the hall called Praetorium, and they called together the whole band. The Bible says in 1 Corinthians chapter 11 and verse 24, "And when he had given thanks, he brake it and said, Take, eat, this is my body which is broken for you. This do in remembrance of me. You may now all eat the unleavened bread, which pictures the body of our Lord.

0: I would like to ask Brother Joseph to give a very brief prayer on the grape juice that pictures the blood of our Lord Jesus Christ.
1: O most gracious, merciful, loving Heavenly Father, we thank you for this wonderful worship service, Lord. We thank you that we can partake of communion as often as we can, Lord God, in remembrance of what you have done. We thank you for your blood that was shed for the forgiveness of our sins. We thank you that we can be partakers of the divine nature as life is in the blood.
2: Yeah.
1: We thank you that we can be in your presence complete and clean.
0: Yes.
1: And right because of the finished work of the Lord Jesus.
0: Amen.
1: Because we are covered by his blood.
2: Yeah.
1: And it's Jesus who you see in us.
0: Mm-hmm, yes.
1: He came for it all. And we just need to believe you and have faith and trust in the blood of Jesus that can save us and bring us to where you are and be with you throughout eternity. So may we experience, Lord, this time,
0: yes,
1: as you have commanded us. And we thank you for this juice that represents your blood.
0: Yes.
1: We honor you for what you have done.
2: Yeah.
1: And we love you for everything.
2: Yeah.
1: We thank you in Jesus' name.
2: Amen.
0: Amen.

And they clothed him with purple and plaited a crown of thorns and put it about his head and began to salute him, "Hail, King of the Jews." And they smote him on the head with a reed and did spit upon him and, bowing their knees, worshipped him. And when they had mocked him, they took off the purple from him and put his clothes on him and led him out to crucify him. Let Christ, the King of Israel, descend now from the cross, that we may see and believe. And they that were crucified with him reviled him. And it was the third hour, and they crucified him. And the superscription of his accusation was written over the King of the Jews. And with him they crucified two thieves, the one on his right hand and the other on his left. And the scripture was fulfilled which saith, "And he was numbered with the transgressors." And they that passed by railed on him, wagging their heads and saying, "Ah, thou that destroyest the temple and buildest it in 3 days, save thyself and come down from the cross." Likewise also the chief priests mocking said among themselves with the scribes, "He saved others, himself he cannot save." And at the ninth hour Jesus cried with a loud voice, saying, "Eloi, Eloi, lama sabachthani," which is being interpreted, my God, why hast thou forsaken me?" And some of them that stood by when they heard it said, "Behold, he calleth Elias." And Jesus cried with a loud voice and gave up the ghost. And the veil of the temple was rent in twain from the top to the bottom. And when the centurion which stood over against him saw that he so cried out and gave up the ghost,

this man was the Son of God. The Bible says in the book of Matthew chapter 26 and verse 27 through 29, and he took the cup and gave thanks, and he gave it to them saying, drink ye all of it, for this is my blood of the New Testament, which is shed for many for the remission of sins. But I will say unto you, I will not drink henceforth of this fruit of the vine until that day when I drink it new with you in my Father's kingdom. You may now all drink the new wine that pictures the blood of our Savior. I would like to ask the ushers to collect the cups. The rest of you, if you'll take out your blue hymnal, please, to 289. 289. Page 289. This is the first time this church will sing this song. Some of you know this song. It's a famous hymn. Others may not. So we will sing it to the best of our ability. Page 289 in your blue hymnal, O Sacred Head Now Wounded. The Bible says in Matthew chapter 26, verse 30, after they did this, they sung a hymn and went to the Mount of Olives. I would like to also conclude the same with the Lord's Supper by singing a hymn. Let us all turn to page 289 in the blue hymnal. Follow along as best as you can. Here we go.

enjoy the Lord. No matter, you know, what time of day it is, we can always get something from the Lord. And I appreciate the preaching that's been going on this week. And I appreciate the folks that have come in, new people I've met. And, you know, camp meetings are special, you know. I really didn't understand them until I first got into this one 18 years ago. Some of you got two years more on me on this meeting here. But when we first came here, it was 18 years ago. It didn't even seem like it was that long, but I'll tell you, we've enjoyed it. We've brought, I think one time, 118 Navajos came. And, I think the white people circled their wagons that week. And then they found out that it was friendly Indians. Amen. Amen. And nothing like good saved people to be around. Amen. And it's good, amen. So I appreciate that. And Enlighteners have been just been growing, real special place in my heart. They come out all over Arizona, and you know, enjoy the week with us and eat that dust. And I mean, come away saying we're coming back again. The Lord don't come, we'll be back. And they've always been an encouragement to me. And that song they sung, you know, about he had to reach way down. I can identify with that. Amen. I'm a former drunk. Just low down, no good, Indian drunk, you know, when God found me. And I'll tell you what, there wasn't much further down I could go when the Lord found me and picked me up and changed my life. And I thank the Lord for that. And every time they sing that, man, it just gets a hold of me, you know, and takes me back to that place. Amen. And that small gymnasium, that Sunday morning. I'm still kind of drunk, you know. Some of you drunks, you know what I'm talking about. You've been out 2 or 3 o'clock in the morning. You come home and you're still drunk, and you're hunting a bottle, maybe you're hunting a bottle, maybe that you left behind or something. You know, you're trying to hunt for it, and because you're drunk, but your hangover is starting to kick in, so you're miserable. And I remember my wife and my son coming into the room and saying, you know, you told that preacher yesterday. I don't know if you remember. You was pretty. You know, pretty drunk, but you told him that you'd come to church and that's where we're going. You're coming. I remember my boy said, Daddy, you promised him and I've never seen you break a promise. And boy, I thought, man, as bad and as miserable as I am right now, I need to keep that promise. What would happen, you know, later down the road, you know, that the opinion that my son had of me would not be what it really is. And I turned out to be a farce, you know. So I said, Lord, I don't know you. I don't know anything about you other than what the preacher said, but I'm just going to get up and go to church. That was the first time I ever said anything spiritual in my life. And I went, and boy, I tell you, that 11:20 that morning, man, a new man moved in here. Ooh, I tell you what, the snow was blowing in February morning. And man, I'll tell you,

0: It was cold. Buck would have sworn the sun was shining. The birds were singing. And I'll tell you, we got home and man, we just had a little, you know, one family revival at the house. God got in there and just started stirring around. And my son still remembers this. We got rid of all the booze in the house. And, you know, he just said, "Dad, what are we doing?" And I said, "We'll get rid of all this stuff." And, I remember the following Thursday when the preacher came by. I was at work and asked my wife, he said, "How's the husband?" She said, "You know, he is completely changed." She said, "I can't understand what really happened to him." And the preacher said, "Why, you sound disappointed. You want him back the other way?" She said, "No, no, that's not what I mean." She said, "You know what? Come to find out, the first camp meeting we went to, 3 o'clock in the morning, my wife came to me. And she said, honey, I'm lost. I'm not saved." And all night she said, "I'm trying to go to sleep." And I kept thinking that preacher, what he said tonight, "You must be born again." Amen. And Brother Ernest Best preached that message. "You must be born again." And my wife couldn't go to sleep. She woke me up and 3 o'clock in the morning we sat in that kitchen. I took my Bible, led my wife to the Lord. Man, we went back in the bedroom. She went off to sleep. And then I couldn't sleep. Amen. Why don't you take your Bibles this morning. Titus chapter number 2. Let's read a couple of verses there. And then I got another verse I'm going to read here in a little bit. Titus chapter number 2, verse 13. The Bible says, "Looking for that blessed hope and the glorious appearing of our great God and our Savior, Jesus Christ, who gave himself for us that he might redeem us from all iniquity and purify unto himself a peculiar people, zealous of good works. These things speak and exhort and rebuke with all authority. Let no man despise thy youth." Now, excuse me, despise thee. And then over there in Philippians chapter 1, I'm just going to read a couple of verses here. I want to begin there. Verse number 21. "For to me to live is Christ, and to die is gain. Amen. But if I live in the flesh, that is in the fruit of my labor, this is the fruit of my labor, yet what I shall choose I wot not. For I am in a strait betwixt two, having a desire to depart and to be with Christ, which is far better. Nevertheless, to abide in the flesh is more needful for you. And having this confidence, I know that I shall abide and continue with you all for your furtherance and joy of faith." Let's go to the Lord in prayer. Father, we ask you this morning, Lord God, thanking you again for your blessing. We ask you, God, to help us. Lord, we're just simply preachers, Lord God, that just take the word of God, Lord, for what it is, and to preach it to people as they are, Lord, and Lord, only you can put the power to it. And God, I pray that you'd give me the hearts and the ears of these people and help me to preach, Lord God, what you laid in my heart. Father, I pray that you just have your way in everything here this morning. God, we thank you for how God already stirred in here this morning. We thank you, Lord, for just the blessing of being able to be in the midst of people, Lord God, who love you and who appreciate you, and Lord, who look for your coming. And I pray, Lord God, that you'll just continue, Lord, to give us strength and encourage us, Lord, along the way. And Lord, we'd be careful to thank you for all your goodness and all your guidance, Lord God. And we ask these things in Jesus' name. For his sake we pray. Amen.
1: Amen.
0: You know, in Titus chapter number 2, I read those verses and it got me to thinking about something. You know, America, this past week, July the 4th, turned 238 years old. This country that I call home is not what she used to be. But I love my country. Amen. I'm happy and blessed to not only have been born here, but to be able to live in a country that is called land of the free, home of the brave. And you know, I enjoy the blessings of God in this great country. I'm glad I was born where I was born. I could have been born 300 miles south and ended up in Mexico, where I live. But you know, I could have been born further north and been born in Canada or somewhere else, but America is still the greatest country in the world.
1: Amen.
0: Amen. But you know what? I think that America at one time was the hope of this world. Because of the forefathers that laid down, you know, all the constitution and all the things having to do with running this country. But in recent years, we have lost a hope that we once had. Because you know what? We, at one time, our hope was in God. But we have shifted our hope in God to a hope in government. I don't need to go over what I've heard throughout the last election about Obama talking about hope, distorting that word hope, and talking about how he was the hope. And you know what? Our folks have lost hope in everything in America. Everywhere I go, I think about how people have lost hope in the future. Amen. You can't even do anything anymore. We got the environmentalists to thank for that, the tree huggers, and you know, all that wicked crowd, you know, that talks about global warming. And you know what? We got them to thank for the future. They put a real, gloomy future in the eyes of people. People have kind of given up hope on the future. And then the families. Today, the families are all over have been affected in some way by the moral and the social tragedies that are going on. I mean, in our churches today, this week we've been addressing some things concerning the condition of our churches, the temperature of our churches, not what they used to be. I mean, some of you pastors could testify to this. You've lost folks that have stuck with you for a long time. People that you thought had never turned their back on God. People that you thought had never walk away from the church that they said they love and they would raise their kids in there. And you know, they turned their backs on it. And you see people walk out the door, you know, and it's all because they lost hope. They lost hope in a lot of things. We're paying, we lost hope in the finances. You know, we're paying for far more for things, simple things that we thought, you know, that would never happen. You know, when I graduated, you know, back in the early 70s, the future was bright for me. And you know what? And I had a lot of things in mind that I could do, but I can't say that for my kids. My kids, you know, today, you know what? Things are not what they used to be. I remember back home, we were just content with simple things. I grew up on a reservation, but my dad had land and he worked that land. And, you know, I believe the hope of America lies in these verses here this morning that I read. There's still hope for America. There's still, America could still become a nation that, can instill hope in the rest of the world again. But it just depends on a few things. And I want to preach this morning about that. Is America still got hope? I believe it does if we do some things. First of all, in verse number 13, it says, looking for that blessed hope, the glorious appearing of our great God and our Savior, Jesus Christ. I want to say it depends upon, number one, our faith. I mean, I'm talking about real faith. I'm talking about the faith that built this country, that built this great nation that we live in. The faith of these men that got up and weren't afraid, folks, to say what needed to be said and to lead and to plow across this country. Amen. I'm talking about the faith and belief of the Lord. You know, Bible said they were looking for the coming of the Lord Jesus Christ. You know, I like that. Paul said it best. He said, I am caught betwixt two, having a desire to depart. And he said, to be with Christ, which is far better. But he said, because you need me, I'm going to stay here, you know, for a while. And I can imagine Paul, you know, but from a dark, lonely Roman prison, Paul is faced with an ultimate fate. He's faced with the fact that, you know what? He was ready to meet this fate. If he died and went to heaven, so be it. And then he said, but that will be fine with me. But if he lived, so be it. That was fine. He had an earthly home and he had a heavenly home. It didn't matter what he saw next. You know, and I think about that here. And, you know, I thought about Paul. My son said this. He said, that verse there, for me to live is Christ and for me to die is gain. Well, I'm straight betwixt two, having a desire to part and to be with Christ, which is far better. He said, my son said, don't it make you want to go? And I said, yeah, it does make us want to go. I wish this thing would just be over. I wish the Lord just closed the curtain on this thing and just move on to glory. Amen. It wouldn't bother me, folks. But you know what? I'd rather leave here and go be with Him than to go drive 26 hours back home. Amen. That's a long drive. Amen. I'm not as young as I used to be, man. I gotta pull off the road and, you know, I gotta take some siesta and, you know, I gotta do a lot of stuff now. I'll come dragging in there, you know, here next week, you know, but I'll tell you, I'd much rather just leave here and go straight to glory. Amen. I'm looking forward to the Lord to come, but folks, in our text, there's a struggle that is going on in Paul's heart. There's a place that blessed his heart. Hey, if heaven don't bless your heart, there's something wrong with you. Amen. Listen, I've preached about it. I've read about it. Folks, I've always commented about it. But I've never been there. But don't you worry, brother. My soul is still longing for that wonderful place. But one of these days, all our troubles will be over. All our trials will end. Folks, I'm telling you, one of these days, folks, we're not going to sit up there and say, hey, you remember what happened down there? Ain't nobody going to talk about that. Thank God the former things are passed away. Amen. Thank God we'll not remember those things again. Hey, we're looking for a greater time than you ever see on the face of this earth.
1: You know, he said, I'm a winner either way. Amen.
0: Paul said, don't matter. He said, I'm a winner either way. It reminds me of a lady. We got warned about illustration, but I'm going to give you one anyway. Amen. A lady was standing on the deck of a ship in a terrible storm. And this lady was standing there, and one of the crewmen walked out into the deck, and he saw her. He said, ma'am, you need to get inside. He said, ma'am, you know, there's a thick storm. It's dangerous for you to be out here. You could get swept away. And that lady looked at that man. He said, sir, I've got a daughter in New York where I'm going. But she said, but I also got one in heaven. And it doesn't matter to me which one I see next. Amen. Hey, that'll be our attitude today. Amen. As bad as it gets and as bad as it's gotten today, folks, we ought to still remember that the Lord, hey, He's the same yesterday, today, forever. And He said, I'm coming. Look out. He's coming. Amen.
1: You know what? I get stirred up by this stuff. Amen. I'm thinking about the fact that, you know what? I said, it depends on your faith. You know, I thought about that verse over in Psalm 121. Where David said, verse 1, I look unto the hills from whence cometh my help. My help cometh, you know, in the Lord. Amen. Amen. There was a time when these Navajos used to look to the hills. The Navajo reservation is surrounded by four sacred mountains. And there was times when Navajos would look to the east in the morning and pray to that mountain. And sometimes in the evening, they would look to the west and pray to that mountain. The old mountain, take care of me. Old mountain, guide my feet. And all that kind of stuff, they pray in vain. But you know what? David wasn't praying to a mountain. He said, up there in them hills, look beyond them hills. He said, up there yonder, he said, I got a God that's watching over us. He's in control. As bad as America is, God is still in control. God is still running the show. Amen. You know, I was raised, you know, on a reservation and with 15 other kids. My daddy raised a bunch of kids. And sometimes the crops would fail. And sometimes, you know what? It didn't seem like we was going to make it. Sometimes, you know what? The animals didn't get fed enough, so they'd be lean. You know, but somehow my dad would always come through. Amen. So we always make it. And you know what? My dad was a lost man. But boy, I tell you what. I look back now and I say, man, he sure had a lot of faith. Amen. Man, I'm telling you, to raise that many kids in those times. And my mom would sit there and she'd say, this is nothing. She said, when I was a little girl,
0: He said war broke out somewhere. And Americans send their troops there. And she said, we had to ration everything. She said, we go to the store and get coffee, maybe just a handful. It lasts us through a whole month. And she said, there was people. He said, my siblings, he said, they live further away. They wouldn't get to the store. But he said, it got to the point where they would take and cut the tongue off their shoes and boil them and eat them. And just to survive. And she said, I'll tell you what. He said, your daddy, he's gone everywhere to make sure that that never happened to his family. Because he believes, he said, in time, something's going to come and it's going to change and things will get better. And you know what? That's the kind of attitude that I have today. As bad as it is, folks, someone is coming. And someone's going to make it better. Someone's going to iron out everything. Amen. Somebody is going to take care of this situation. And His name is Jesus. Looking unto the appearing of our great God and our Savior, the Lord Jesus Christ. Amen. Listen, we need to get back to God and looking for His glory. Hey, when He comes, folks, a lot of people will be taken by surprise. And people that didn't like you, that people didn't care for you, they're going to miss you. Amen. We're going to be missed. Amen. I'll tell you what, folks, we're going to be on the other side enjoying all that God has for us. We need to get back to, you know what? Putting our focus back on the Lord Jesus Christ. You know, Paul said it this. He said, nevertheless, to abide in the flesh is more needful for you. You know what, Paul, I don't believe he fought this thing. Paul had a desire to die, but he had a desire also to live. He had a desire to die to go to a better place, but he had also a desire to live with a burdened people. He said, there's a people here that are burdened. And you know what, it's a desire that he could not fight. I mean, listen, the Bible says in verse 21, for me to live is Christ and to die is gain. It was a life filled with meaning. I mean, this is a statement of purpose and meaning. Amen. It's a true meaning of life for Paul. You know what? I ask you this. What is the meaning of life for you? Why are you here? What are you doing here? I mean, there's a story about a man, you know, they said that there was a very cautious man who never laughed or played. He never risked. He never tried. He never sang or prayed. And when one day he passed away, his insurance was denied. For since he never really lived, they claimed he never died. Amen. Well, I don't want that kind of testimony. Amen. I want to cut out of this thing shouting. Amen. I want to leave this world and leave a mark that somebody's been there. Amen, folks. I'm telling you. Well, you know, I was talking about my dad having faith when I was a little boy. He let grandma take us to church. And we'd go to church and this big fat Baptist preacher would get up and tears in his eyes. And he'd cry and I'd sit back there and laugh and throw spitballs. And, you know, not even have a care in the world. But, you know, God was already working. And in the midst of that, you know, one day, you know, I when I got saved, I came to the altar and that preacher preached about the mission work around the world. I went to the altar and I was kneeling there and God began to stir in my heart about how there was a need here among your people. People need to go tell the devil about the gospel. And I thought, not me, God, we're just going to pray that God send another white missionary with a big RV, brother, amen, and just bring out here and save the rest of the reservation. And God said, we're not going to do that. You need to get up and go. And I'll tell you, that really scared me half to death. I was quiet all the way home to about a couple miles from the house. My wife said, why'd you go to the altar? And I said, you first. And she told me, she said, God spoke to me, said, whatever your husband decides to do, you need to get in there and you need to do what he wants you to do. And she said, so I told God tonight, Lord, whatever my husband's going to do, that's what I'm going to do. He said, now it's your turn. What are you going to do? And I said, tonight I just got up off the altar and I told God that I'd go wherever He wanted me to go. And man, I'll tell you, listen, the first church I ever pastored, now Knox City Baptist Church, it's been 29 years. It's still there. The same pastor's still there, still preaching. Still staying with the stuff. Amen. Still looking for that blessed hope. Amen. Hey, folks, I'm talking about folks, God being able to take care of the situation and run this thing like the way it's supposed to be run. If we'll just follow and do what He says, God will get things done. And then all of a sudden, when it's over, we'll just be ushered out of here. Paul's statement shows us the meaning of life was Christ. What is the passion in your life? What's the purpose of your life? It was a life filled with meaning. I don't know about you, but I want my life to have meaning. Amen. I may not know very much, but I tell you what, I know God. That's enough. God's dealt with me in many ways, and, you know, in ways that I never thought He would. And that day at the altar, God took me back to that fat Baptist preacher that was crying. And when he was crying, he said this. He said, "Lord, raise up these in them boys. One of them. Let him be a missionary to his people." He said, "I'm dying out here. My wife is in and out of the hospital. Don't look like we have very many days left. But Lord, would you just raise up one of these boys to be a preacher? Then win his people." I'm an answer to that prayer. I never got to meet Brother Rady, that was his name, you know, personally, after I got saved and got called to preach, and I never got to go see him. The day we went back to my hometown to start a church, somebody told me that he had been dead a couple years already. He had gone to glory. So I didn't get a chance. But at the same time, my pastor died and he went to glory. And I said, can you imagine the conversation going on in heaven? You know, and I thought about the fact that, you know, what a blessing to be able to have a purpose in life. I may never accomplish anything else, but I like what I'm doing. I'm excited about what I'm doing. Folks, I'm glad that God called me into ministry. Paul had a great testimony that a Christian could have. To Paul, it was a devotion he could not fail. Amen. He loved the fact that he could, you know, that he could just serve the Lord. You know, his desire was not to fight. His devotion was not to forsake. He accepted everything Christ told him to do. You know, we need to get back to just accepting what God told us to do. Just to take up the course, you know, just take up the responsibility that God told us to have today. You know, I'm saying that because it not only depends on our faith, but it depends on our focus. Where's your eyes set? Where are you looking at? You know, we need to focus back on not only His glory, but the greatness of our God. Look what it says in Titus. It says this, look, it says there, looking unto for that blessed hope, the glorious appearing of the great God and our Savior, Jesus Christ. I don't know, folks, but our God, according to the Word of God, and I don't know what you believe, but our God is a great God. The Bible says, unto Him that is able to keep you from falling and to present you faultless. And for faultless. Wow. Man, I'll tell you what, I'm glad that everything ever done in the past is under the blood. I'm looking forward, folks, to meeting the Lord. Yeah, we're going to the judgment seat of Christ, and that kind of puts a fear in my heart, knowing of the people that we're going to stand there with. But folks, I'm going to be there and I'm going to say, I'm glad I'm in. I'm glad God counted me in. Amen. You know, one of the best things about being a Christian is that in the middle of the storm, that faith comes up. In the middle of a trial, that faith comes up. And like Paul, when he was sailing, he said, I believe God. With all that crew that was on the boat, he said, I believe God. And I believe it's going to be like he said. I mean, just calm the spirit of everybody. Right in the middle of a storm, he said, you know what? That's what we need to do, Christian. We need to do today, right in the middle of all the turmoil, the trials, the troubles going on in America, we just need to get up and say, I believe God. I believe God's got this under control. I believe God's running this boat. I believe God's been doing everything that, you know, needs to be done, and He knows what to do. You know, I believe that. One of these days, the Lord comes, folks, I'm telling you. See, my hope is not in here. My hope is in heaven. Amen. It's built on nothing less but Jesus' blood and His righteousness. May I tell you, I appreciate the fact that God has done a work in my heart and continue to do work in my heart. We're going to work for the Lord until the Lord comes. And we're going to keep plowing. We're going to keep doing it. We're going to keep doing what God told us to do. You know? And I believe that, you know, one of the best things, best illustrations I have about just enduring and keep going is my father. My father never gave up. Many of the families, many of the men went to drinking and they messed their marriages up, their kids. I got cousins today that are lifelong drunks. They started at 11, 12 year old. And they'll listen to me preach. One of them dies, I do their funeral, I preach to them, and they'll sit there like hardened sinners. And that's what they are. Their dad taught them that. Their dad showed them that. And that's the only life they have. They have no hope. They have no future. They have nothing. And I come in there and I tell them about, you know, what God did. You know, my mom used to be a bank in a little place we live called Vanderwagen. Every person that ever came by was working somewhere in town had to come by our place, and they would come by early in the morning and knock on the door and say, Mary, my mom's name is Mary. Mary, can we borrow $10? We need to get some gas. We'll give that to you Friday. And my mom would always say that this is not the bank, but it was the bank. Everybody came by. And sometimes on Friday they came back and they pay her back. And when it was payday for mom, we'd all show up down there hoping that we'd get a piece of that. And then she'd say, no, this money's already spent, kids. You go hit up your daddy. You know, he's working. You know. But I'll tell you, despite all that, you know, things always worked out. Dad always made ends meet. He always took care of things. Well, that's the blessing of being born in America. I may not have had a lot of stuff, but folks, I'm glad that I appreciate what God's given me. Some of you young people probably, you know what? It'd be good just to get into some trouble, you know, troubling times. And might build your faith up. Might help you along the way. I mean, get into some problems, you know, that, you know, you're not expecting. And, you know, trouble is something that we like to avoid. Some of you older Christians, we talk about the good old days. But we've never teach our kids about the good old days. We've never implemented or we never improvised to them what we went through and tell them that you can make it. You don't need too many things. You don't need all this stuff. You can make it just like this. One of my biggest problems right now is my cell phone. I still haven't figured it out yet. My son and my daughter gave me an iPhone. Man, I'm telling you, my son says, I'm calling you. You didn't even answer yet. My wife picks it up. She says, you know, the answering machine is off. And she turns it on. Then when you don't use it for a certain amount of time, it goes off by itself. So then when somebody calls me, I don't even know. I said, what a blessing. I'm still living in the 70s and 80s. But you know what? The church's still running. Hey, the people are still doing good. When they got trouble, they get in touch with me. They don't have to flip something open right away and do it. I mean, it just, everything. You know what? We are so advanced in our life that we just kind of move God out of our lives. And that's why we got troubles all over America. And what we need is we need to get back to looking for the glorious appearing of our great God and Savior. Hey, folks, if we believe this book, we ought to act like it. We ought to live like it. We ought to say, hey, listen, I don't care what happens. The Lord's still in charge and He's coming, so I might as well take care of business here. He's about to show up. Man, we need to show, you know, see, look at His greatness again. And then I want to say, we need to see His goodness. God's been good to me. God's been good to you. As bad as society is, and as bad as the world treats us, there's not any one of us tonight, this morning, can point finger at God and say, God, you didn't do this, you didn't do that. God has been good to us. In this last year, people are saying that people are leaving church and all this, you know, and miss all that. We had 18 people get saved in our church. I told people, I said, you know what? We need to get back to caring for people. Amen. And we had a woman stand up in our church. She said, I'm going to go to the hospital Sunday afternoon. She went Sunday afternoon. We'll start going to the hospital. She started winning people. Amen. She bring names of people, said these people got saved. Then another lady, another guy with his wife said, we're going to go down to the nursing home. And we're going to go and just sing with them and do something. And man, we got people coming from the nursing home. They come to our church. They say, man, I didn't know this church was way out here. I would never known if these guys wouldn't come. And then, of course, Brother Cody and Leo, you know, they inherited a bunch of young people. I think all of them kids, 12 of them got saved. And here a week ago, two of those girls were told by their uncle, because they could never go back to their mama and daddy. These are throwaway kids, folks. What kind of a parent throws away their children? One of the two prettiest girls I know, Kalissa and Amber, 11 and 12 year old girls. And they just left. They just threw them out. And the uncle finally comes, and he comes to his senses, and he said, well, I'm going to adopt them. Well, he took them home one weekend. And all Amber did was quote verses. Uncle, you shouldn't do that. You shouldn't say that. The Bible says. And then Kalissa said, you know, I wash his dishes. I cleaned out his house. He said he had beer bottles and all kinds of nasty stuff, and I threw it all away. He said, where's my books? Where's my this? And he said, Uncle, we threw it all away because we can't live with you like this. Sunday morning, your night was supposed to be in church. They're supposed to be with their uncle. Lo and behold, they come in there with the van, and they come walking off the van. And Amber comes walking up to me, and I'm standing at the pulpit, and she comes walking to me. She puts her arm around me, and she said, preacher, I love you. She said, I don't ever want to leave here. This is my home. My wife started crying. She said, yeah, would you be my daddy? And I said, what's going on? You're here this morning. She said, my uncle said he couldn't adopt us because he can't take what happened over the weekend. You know what? Them girls are well on their way to serving God. And then Kalissa came over and she said, my sister, she offended my uncle, so we can't go. But she said, I guess we'll just be like this till the Lord comes. Then Amber said, even so come, Lord Jesus. That's just young folks coming to church, wanting to serve God, wanting to be around God. And some of us, we've gotten so good at this that we're not looking for Him. We're not expecting Him to do something. God help us. America can still be saved. He still can get right. But it has to begin with us. Where's our faith? Where's our focus? Amen. Father, we thank you this morning. God, we ask that you touch our hearts, Lord. Tender our hearts this morning. God, help us to set our eyes upon that glorious appearing of our great Savior, the Lord Jesus Christ. Lord, you sure are a great God. You're a gracious God. You're a good God. Lord, there's nothing that you've ever done, Lord God, to offend us. But Lord, you've always been for us. And God, this morning, may we remember. Remind us this morning how good we have it here. Not only in church, but in this country. Let us not take it for granted. Let us step out by faith this morning and say, I'm going to do all I can to finish this out. Yes, I have a desire to depart, to be with Christ, which is far better. But it's needful for people around me that I stay burdened for them until the Lord comes. Help me to stay busy, Lord. Bless our service this morning.
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0: Jeremiah chapter 18, you know the passage already. God tells Jeremiah to go down to the potter's house, and there he's going to see how God feels about the nation Israel. And we're told God is showing us what kind of condition Israel is in spiritually in relationship to the Lord. And he takes them down to this potter's house, and he said, I want you to just look at this. I want you to watch, and don't ask any questions, just watch. And then he says, after all that, this is what I would like to do if Israel would let me. And the Bible says here, the word which came to Jeremiah from the Lord saying, arise and go down to the potter's house, and there I will cause thee to hear my words. Then I went down to the potter's house, and behold, he wrought a work on the wheels. And the vessel that he made of clay was marred in the hand of the potter, so he made it again another vessel, as seemed good to the potter to make it. Then the word of the Lord came to me, saying, O house of Israel, cannot I do with you as this potter, saith the Lord? Behold, as the clay is in the potter's hand, so are ye in mine hand, O house of Israel. I want to preach tonight on this thought and try to develop it through the Bible on broken vessels. Amen. Completely surrendered. Amen. Marvelously used. I'm glad that God can take broken lives, right, broken people, yeah, broken pieces of fractured lives, of mistakes and sin and wickedness, and where most of the world would just throw you in a heap pile of flesh and a heap pile of no good for nothings, that God can go down to the junkyard and God can see in what the world has discarded something that he can use, if that thing that's broken can come to a place where it will surrender in the hands of the potter, and then the things that are done and achieved are marvelous in the sight of the Lord. And I'm glad God can do that. Amen. Our Father, Lord God, we thank you tonight. And Lord, what a blessing it is to be back at this camp meeting, God. And Lord, it's very special for me this year. And I'm delighted in the Lord tonight. I'm delighted in your ways and in your word. And I'm delighted, Lord, to be in fellowship with these men of God, these people of God. Somebody said it last night that it's very much like a family reunion. I really believe that. Lord, there's a lot of folks here tonight that I'm in better fellowship than with my own family. And God, I'm looking forward to that day when the fellowship will be around the throne of God. And we'll never have to say goodbye, and it'll just get better and better. But Lord, until that day, God, I pray and I thank you that you take our lives. And though we come short of the glory of God and we fail from day to day, God, I'm glad that you don't give up on us. I'm glad that you just don't throw us away and mark us no good for nothing. And I thank you for your mercy and grace. I pray you'd help me tonight, God, and illuminate my mind and my heart. Use me, Lord, to say what you want to say. And God, try to help me to try to say what is I feel in my heart. I believe this is what you want, God, and I pray you'd help now. And you'd get glory from it. And we'd just be able to sit back and enjoy the goodness of God, Lord, this week. Bless the preacher to come, and bless the preachers that are coming in the week, God. And help us all to absorb every message, every song, and everything that goes on, Lord. Help us to get all the good we can that we might go home and do something for you. And we'll thank you and praise you for it in Jesus' name. Amen. God tells Jeremiah to go down, and there's been probably hundreds of messages preached out of this passage of Scripture, you know, and where men of God that will take the Word of God, and boy, they just bring wonderful messages, how that God finds the clay, amen, and he goes looking and digging, and the potter has to find that right material, and we hear messages how he fashions it and how that he puts it all together. And I've always enjoyed this passage. I've always enjoyed preaching about the potter and the clay. But I want you to see here, the Bible says in verse 4 that the vessel that he made of clay was marred. And the Bible says that he made it again. He didn't go out and find another piece of clay. He didn't go out and find another piece of dirt. He didn't go out and find other materials and things to remake this vessel. But the Bible said he made it again. Now, you may not have made mistakes in your life. You may not have failed. But I like what one preacher said last night about the flesh. And he said, what I want to do, I don't do. And what I don't want to do, that's what I do. And anybody that's saved tonight, anybody that's trying to serve God, that's trying to do anything for the Lord, knows that struggle. There's that battle that you are in tonight that you fight every day. And I heard one writer say that we about prayer, that prayer is the key that unlocks the day and then it locks it back up at night. We need to remember that there's nothing good about us but Jesus. Amen. There's nothing good about our lives except what he has done and allowed us to do for his glory. Amen. But I'm glad time and time again he's reached down in the bottom of the clay pit and picked me back up. Amen. And remolded and remade and refashioned and revived and rejuvenated and reignited, regenerated, and then all the re's he did for me. Amen. I'm glad about that. I'm telling you tonight that we're sitting in a group of people. Listen, if it wasn't for the grace of God, we'd all be drunks. We'd all be dope heads tonight. We'd all lose our marriages. We'd all wind up in jail. Some of us would be dead. But listen, God reached down and he went looking for that piece of clay. Amen. He didn't throw that clay away. He didn't throw that life away. He didn't condemn it back to hell. He's not an Indian giver. Give us everlasting in life and then take it back. Amen. He made it again, another vessel. Another vessel.
1: Yes, sir.
0: And throughout the Bible we see these kinds of people. It's been said already about the people in the Bible. And I appreciate that. Man, what a blessing and joy it is, Brother Charlie, to stand in this pulpit where the man of God is preached. There's something electrifying up here, amen. There's something special about it. And I don't take it for granted because there's nobody unworthy more than me to stand here tonight. But he puts that clay back together. He puts that home back together. He puts lives back together. And when you think it's marred that nobody wants it, when you think your life is so ruined that nobody will look at you and nobody will pay attention, well, I'm telling you, the most hurtful thing you can ever experience and the time that you need a friend, the time you need help, and the time you need discouragement is those times when the devil's come in and tempted or whatever the case may be, and you find yourself with sin in your heart and scars in your life, and you wonder, man, why? Why did this happen? And you find yourself marred deeply, scarred deeply. And then the world turned their back on you. The church turned their back on you. Your preacher friends turned their back on you. The church family turns their back on you. But I'm glad tonight God don't turn his back on us. I'm glad God doesn't throw it away. I'm glad God doesn't discard it. I'm glad God still has a purpose. And God still has a reason and a way for our life. Amen. And those people in the Bible are just like us. And I appreciate what was said about those people. We get the idea that these people in the Bible were more, you know, somebody said one time in my pastor, and somebody said, well, man, if I was part of the children of Israel when God opened up that Red Sea and fed manna from heaven, it wouldn't be so hard to trust God. You can see that. I would be able to live a whole lot better for God if I could have seen all that. But the Bible shows us that wouldn't be true. They saw it and still didn't believe. They experienced it and still didn't trust. They had all God's blessings and still ended up in sin. Their wickedness, amen. And so there are people just like us. I want you to see some broken vessels in the Bible that were completely surrendered. And then God marvelously used. Take your Bible to the book of Joshua. And here Joshua has taken command of the children of Israel. And Moses has died, and now they've crossed Jordan, and they're coming in to Canaan's land. And the Bible says that Joshua, just like years ago Moses, sent spies into Jericho to check things out. And the Bible said in verse 1 of chapter 2, it said, "And Joshua the son of Nun sent out of Shittim two men to spy secretly, saying, 'Go view the land, even Jericho.'" And notice, the Bible says they went and came into an harlot's house named Rahab and lodged there. The Bible specifically says that she was a harlot. Now, I don't have to go into great detail about that. I'm afraid today that our youngest children in kindergarten knows more about those things than you and I did when we were 20, 25 years old. It's a shame and disgrace of the things that young people know today. But the Bible says that she was a harlot, and she was a woman of the night, and she was a woman that was guilty of breaking up homes, and she was guilty of committing sin and fornication and adultery. And the Bible says when they came to spy, they didn't find all these other things, but what they found was a broken vessel. And what we have here tonight are people just like that, broken because of sin, broken because of a life of iniquity, broken because of a life of selfishness and stinginess and rebellion. Amen. The Bible says about her, "And it was told the king of Jericho, saying, 'Behold, there came men in hither tonight of the children of Israel to search out the country.'" And we go on down through here, and they begin to talk to this harlot. And the Bible says in verse number 9, verse 8, "And before they were laid down, she came up unto them upon the roof." Notice this. "And she said unto the men, 'I know that the Lord hath given you the land, and that your terror is fallen upon us, and that all the inhabitants of the land faint because of you. For we have heard how the Lord dried up the water of the Red Sea for you when you came out of Egypt, and what he did unto the two kings of the Amorites that were on the other side Jordan, Sihon and Og, whom he utterly destroyed. And as soon as we heard these things, our hearts did melt. Neither did there remain any more courage in any man because of you. For the Lord your God," notice, "He is God in heaven above and in earth beneath." This woman, though she was broken, though her life was labeled as a harlot, though there was sin to horrible degrees and depths of sin, the Bible said that she had knowledge about God that she didn't have in Jericho. She had the gods of Jericho. She had the churches of Jericho. She had the people of Jericho. She had religion of Jericho. But she remained a broken vessel, undone, unsaved, headed for a place called hell. Broken. And then the Bible tells us here that something began to happen. She began to realize that what God had and what God's people had was a whole lot better than what the devil served up. God had more than what the devil's crowd could give. And I'm glad tonight, though sometimes our lives get broken, you come back again and again and again to the realization of what I have here, what we have in God, is more than the world could ever give. It's more than the world could ever offer you. And you sit here tonight broken, and you won't surrender. You won't give in. You won't say it's my fault. We're in a nation that blames everybody else. We blame others for our sin. Well, I was raised this way. I was mistreated when I was a kid, amen. I'm sick of it, amen. People try to excuse their wickedness. But here the Bible said that Rahab heard about God. And then I want you to see, not only did she surrender, and you know the story, how that she made a covenant with the men and that scarlet thread, that when the children of Israel came into Jericho, that they would salvage her because she helped them. Here's a woman that was broken. Here's a woman that had no hope. Here's a woman that had no reputation. Here's a woman that had nobody to like her, that she had come to the end of herself, came to the end of that broken life, and she said, "Your God is the one that parted the sea. Your God is the one that made it possible. Your God is what I need, and I need Him bad." Amen.
1: Amen.
0: And so they made the covenant, and she surrendered. Amen. Does this make any sense to you? She surrendered, and she said, "He is God." She didn't say "our" then. She didn't say "they said." She came to the realization where she surrendered completely and said, "He is God of heaven and of earth." That was what she said. And they said, "Well, I tell you what we're going to do. You put that thread in the house there. And when we come, we're going to save you." But what the God had in store is not what the spies or even Joshua had in mind. You see, that broken vessel, that broken life, when she realized that she needed God and surrendered to Him, she got a burden for somebody else. She got a desire for others, and she went and told Mom and Dad and brothers and sisters. And I'm telling you what's wrong with us tonight. God hadn't done a whole lot for us in our life. We've stopped telling what God has done. We've stopped saying how good God is. We come to church and we praise God, but we go out just as miserable and just as unhappy and just as broken as when we came in. But God wants to marvelously use you.
1: Amen.
0: Turn over here to the sixth chapter. And sure enough, they come to the city of Jericho, and you read about Achan, and you read about the destruction, and what they said we're going to do. But notice something here. Rahab was broken, but Rahab realized it was God that she needed. And she broke, and she completely surrendered, and how God used her. Verse 21 of chapter 6, the Bible says, "And they utterly destroyed all that was in the city, both man and woman, young and old, and ox and sheep and ass, with the edge of the sword. But Joshua had said unto the two men that had spied out the country, 'Go into the harlot's house and bring out thence the woman and all that she hath, as ye swear unto her.' And the young men that were spies went in and brought out Rahab," look at this, "and her father and her mother and her brethren and all that she had. And they brought out all her kindred and left them without the camp of Israel, and they burnt the city with fire." I'm telling you, here was a woman that nobody listened to. Here was a woman that had strayed and broke her life with a life of sin, just like some of us. When God found us, He found us in the depths of sin. When He found us, He found us on the road to hell, broken, no good for nothing. We're still no good for nothing tonight. We're still full of sin. Our flesh is just as rotten as hell as it ever has been. But I'm telling you, God will do marvelous things when we come to the place of a complete surrender, when we hit the altar and get right with God and repent of our sin. That's our problem. We're not repenting no more. And then God used her, and because God used her, He saved her daddy. and her mama. There are probably a lot of folks here, when you got saved,

0: God used you marvelously to lead others to the Lord. I've always admired the story of Brother Linton Smith and how Brother Charlie tells how that Brother Linton didn't give up on Brother Charlie. Well, I'm glad God marvelously used that man. I know it probably got saved. I don't know anything about it. But I'm saying this. When you completely surrender and you get where God wants you to be and do what God wants you to do, He'll use you in a marvelous way.
1: Amen.
0: And tonight you look at this church and God's done marvelous things. Broken vessels. Completely surrendered. Marvelously used. Take your Bible to 2 Samuel chapter 11. Every year I read through my Bible. Boy, you come up to this chapter. And Israel and David have conquered the Hittites, the Jebusites, the Girgashites, and all the other ites. Amen. And they have completely conquered the enemies of the land. And Israel is in complete satisfaction. Israel, under David, has got everything God promised in the land of Canaan. You come up to chapter 9 and 10 and all those chapters preceding up to chapter 11. And you see one victory after another. One blessing after another. God's working and God's moving. It's good when God does that.
1: Amen.
0: It's good when people get saved. It's good when you see a God begin to stir.
1: Amen.
0: Amen. And then, here's a broken vessel. The Bible says that it came to pass after the year was expired, at the time when kings go forth to battle, that David sent Joab and all his servants with him. And all Israel, and they destroyed the children of Ammon and besieged Rabbah. But David tarried still at Jerusalem. And it came to pass in an evening tide that David arose from off his bed and walked upon the roof of the king's house. And from the roof he saw a woman washing herself. And the woman was very beautiful to look upon. And David sent and inquired after the woman. And one said, "Is not this Bathsheba the daughter of Eliam, the wife of Uriah the Hittite?" And David sent messengers and took her and came in unto him. And she came in unto him and he lay with her, for she was purified from her uncleanness. And she returned to her house. And the woman conceived and sent and told David and said, "I am with child." Broken vessel. Amen. A life that was living for God and serving God, the sweet psalmist of Israel, broken because of sin. I believe in these last days, this is just what I'm thinking and going around these meetings and listening to preaching, that Satan is after every man of God here. Satan is after every preacher. He's after every home. He's after every marriage. He's after every life he can destroy.
1: Amen.
0: Broken vessels. Now David was in the wrong place. And he saw something he shouldn't have seen. And he did what he should have not done. Broken. I'm telling you tonight, you ought to feel the weight of a brokenness when that fellowship is broken. When that prayer life is broken. When that joy is broken. When that relationship with God is severed and scarred by something you've done. You might not have been caught. You might not have been seen. Nobody might have followed you or found out. But you know what I'm talking about when you're broken. When sin comes in your life, it breaks everything with God.
1: Amen.
0: And now David has to lie. You know the passage. David sends for Uriah. He welcomes him back. He encourages to go home. and tries to cover up his sin. Amen. He tries to make it look like it was Uriah's child. Broken. You know why? There are not a whole lot of folks in this place tonight, as we've seen before. Broken vessels. Broken because of being angry. Broken because of misunderstanding. Brother Tab hit the nail on the head. And they've let these things break their fellowship and break their relationship and break their fellowship with the church. Maybe I don't see good, but I've seen it more full than this. I don't mean to be out of line. I don't mean to be judgmental. I'm just saying we are in a day when God's people are being broken left and right.
2: Yes, sir.
0: And David now has to sit and judge and make decisions. And the other people bring judgment to him and decision making to him. Somebody said one time, I don't know, I tried to study it out, but it could have been close to a year before David got things where it needed to be. Can you imagine that broken? How can you serve God being broken? It's hard to serve God and go through the motions when you're broken. The tears ain't real. The joy ain't real. The excitement ain't real. You're broken. Can you imagine how David must have felt? And if he had sat there and there brought judgment in the case of an adulterous man or a woman. And David broke. David had to make choice. David had to make decisions. Boy, it's hard. It's hard to serve God when you're trying to act like you're doing right, but inside you are not right with God. We are good at going through the motions. We are good at saying amen at the right times. And he had to make a judgment. And all the while, the judgment he's making, the Holy Spirit of God is pricking his heart. Does not your heart get pricked when the preaching is going on? Did not the Lord prick your heart last night when we were heard of that how we can get bent out of shape? And David is a broken vessel. I'm glad God is merciful.
2: Amen.
0: I'm glad God ain't give up on him.
2: Amen.
0: And I'm going to tell you, friends, loved ones, God ain't giving up on us neither. You may be here tonight and you may have a load of sin in your life. And you're broken. I'm going to tell you something. If you'll just surrender completely, and you'll just give up and say, God, I'm tired of this. God, I'm sorry.
2: Amen.
0: God, I repent. There's something about that. Over here in the book of Psalm 51, David finds that place of brokenness and surrender. He finds that place where he can completely open up to God. Do you know what's wrong with us tonight? We're not opening up to God. There's a song Miss Cindy sang last year, a year before. I didn't make it, but she sang it here one of the times I was here about, there's a place in my heart where God can't go. I won't let him. There's a place in my life where God is not allowed. But that's the place where God is going to help you make a complete surrender. And when you do, when you come to that place, he'll do great and marvelous things in your life.
2: Yeah.
0: Psalm 51, David has come to a place of surrender. He says, have mercy upon me, O God. According to thy loving kindness, according unto the multitude of thy tender mercies, blot out my transgressions. Wash me thoroughly from mine iniquity. And cleanse me from my sin. For I acknowledge my transgressions. And my sin is ever before me. When I get up in the morning, when I look in the mirror, when I go to work, when I see people, when I see circumstances and I see situations, I see myself broken. I see myself unworthy. I see myself a hell-bound sinner. Against thee, the only, have I sinned. You see, even those little old small sins is against God. John said all unrighteousness is sin. He's surrendering. Against thee, thee only, have I sinned and done this evil in thy sight, that thou mightest be justified when thou speakest and be clear when thou judgest. He goes down and says, verse 7, purge me. Verse 7, wash me. Verse 8, make me to hear joy and gladness. Verse 9, hide thy face from my sins. Blot out all mine iniquities. And then he says, create in me a clean spirit, O God. But I'm glad when you completely surrender and you get right with God, He creates that joy. He brings back that happiness. He brings back that shout. He brings back that happy good times in church. Amen.
2: Yes, sir.
0: He was completely a vessel broken. He comes to a place of surrender. And you're not going to get nothing out of this camp meeting. And God's not going to do nothing with you until you come to a place that you let Him break you.
2: Right.
0: Just let Him have His way. Between you and God, you just come to the altar and say, Lord, wash me. Lord, forgive me. And you become broken. And the Bible says over here in Acts, I was thinking it was chapter 13 where it mentioned about David being a man after God's own heart. What chapter is that, preachers? Is it 13? It says about David. Verse 22, yeah. And when he had removed, he's given a history here. When he had removed him, he raised up unto them David to be their king, to whom also he gave testimony and said, look at this. I found David, the son of Jesse, a man after mine own heart. A murderer. Amen. He caused Uriah to be drunken. He broke. He messed up a vessel marred. But he came to surrender. And God said about him that he didn't say about any other. You know, I just thought of something about Rahab. If I ain't mistaken, you talk about marvelously used. Was not her name mentioned in the genealogy of Jesus in Matthew chapter 1? Marvelously used. Let me give you another one. John chapter 4. John chapter 4. The Bible talks about he must needs go through Samaria. And he comes to Samaria, there a well, Jacob's well. And here comes a woman in the odd hours of the day to draw water. She's not welcome. She's a sinner. She's not right with God. She's a broken, marred vessel. Broken because of her sin. And she meets Jesus there and he says to her, I'd like to have a drink. And She said, "What are you doing talking to me? I'm a Samaritan, you a Jew." Amen. The Samaritans were half-breeds. Brother Terrence is preaching down there in Arkansas. And he talked about his background being full-blood Navajo. And that's good. But then he had that old Navajo look toward me. Only you Navajos get anything out of that. And he said, "But that Choctaw over there talking about, he's half-breed. Hey, that's not a bad deal. I got the best of both worlds. I like it when the Indians come down here charging, whooping up on them cowboys, amen. I don't know who taught them to follow each other in a straight line and let the white man hide behind the rocks and behind the trees and let them pick them off one by one. We made up the word retreat." Retreat is a good thing when you're getting wiped out. Amen. But I can shout the victory when old John Wayne shoots him. Amen. I'm a winner either way. She said, "Why are you talking to me?" He said, "I'll tell you what, if you'd ask of me, I'll give you water. You'll never have to thirst after it." Boy, she said, "What do you mean? All we got is this well. Jacob drank all his cows, cats, all the rest, all them things. Why is this so different?" He said, "Because this water I'm talking about is a well springing up within you." And she said, "I surrender. I want that water." He said, wait, you got to realize you're broke. You're no good. Amen. He said, "Go get your husband." She said, I don't have one. He said, "No, you ain't. You got the one you've had five and one you got now ain't." And she completely surrendered. She said, "Give me this water. Give me water that man can't satisfy. Give me water that physical relations can't satisfy. Give me water that dope can't satisfy. Give me water that drink can't satisfy. Give me water that this world can't satisfy. I surrender. I give up. I'm tired of what the world. I want what Jesus has."
2: Amen.
0: She got her a drink. In verse 28, the Bible said, verse 27, "And upon this came his disciples and marveled. And he talked with the woman. Yet no man asked, what seekest thou? Or why talkest thou with her? And the woman then left her water pot and went her way into the city and saith to the men, come, see a man which told me all things that ever I did. Is not this the Christ?" Well, I'm glad when those broken times came and I came to a complete surrender. I came to a man who told me all I was, who told me all I am, who told me all I'll ever be, and told me that without him I can do nothing, and told me, the Holy Ghost said, it's his blood that cleanses, it's his blood that makes us whole, it's his Father that prepared a mansion in glory. I tell you, it was a complete surrender. She went into town and God marvelously used her. Isn't that what you want tonight? Are you broken tonight? Can you come to a complete surrender? If you can, God will use you. I'm not the only one that can testify to that. He doesn't throw the clay away. He don't get rid of you. He just makes you better. Rubs off the rough edges and gets all those things out of your life. Let me show you one last one. And I'll be through. Luke chapter 15. Again, you know the passage. A young man. He says, Verse 12, the younger of them said to his father, "Father, give me the portion of goods that falleth to me." And he divided unto them his living. Not many days after, the younger son gathered all together and took his journey into a far country, and there wasted his substance with riotous living. And when he had spent all, here's a young man who's broken. Broken vessel. Had everything the Father could give him. I'm saying that tonight because we're saved. We have no reason to go to the world. There's no excuse for going to the world, but we've made them. But the world can't give us what Jesus can give us. I'm going to tell you all something, and it's a fact. The Bible says there's pleasure in sin for a season. And I'm just simple enough to believe there's four seasons, and they last about 3 months. Your fun ain't going to last a long time. But the reaping will last forever. The scars will last forever. The results will last forever. There are some things in your life you'll never get over. And it will always amaze you. It will always shock you. Why would God use me? Who am I? Why, if everybody knew what I've been done and where I've been, why would God use me? I'll tell you why. The Bible says in verse 17, and when he came to himself, he said, "How many hired servants of my father's had bread enough and to spare, and I perish with hunger." And he surrenders. "I will arise and go to my father and will say unto him, 'Father, I've sinned against heaven and before thee. I am no more worthy to be called thy son. Make me as one of thy hired servants.'" I mean, he blew it. Blew it big time, just like we have. We're not perfect. You know, I know this ain't no shout out type message, and I think I get associated with that a lot, and that's all right. But there's some times we need to come down to where the road meets the rubber and all that stuff, and realize that we're just nothing but broken lives. Amen. Scattered in the world of humanity that God reached down and pulled out and worked together with the water of His Word, with the convicting power of the Holy Ghost, and He molds us and makes us.
2: Amen.
0: And then God blessed and brought him back. Verse 24 said, "This is my son that was dead and is alive again. It was lost and found." And they began to be merry. I don't know whatever happened to this boy after this, but I kind of believe that he learned a lesson out there. He learned what it was like being broken. He saw what sin can do. We ought to be scared to sin. We ought to be afraid. And it don't take one or two times for you to realize how dangerous that is. I want to come back, Lord willing, year after year. And I've been knocked down a time or two, and so have you. But I'm glad He's merciful.
2: Amen.
0: And there have been a lot of times in our life we've left the church. My heart breaks, Brother Tab, when you said those things this morning in your message. How sad it is for good people to get angry and upset and then leave the church and realize that they made a mistake down the road, and now they're too full of pride to come and say, "I'm sorry." And I'd give anything if they would come.

Do you realize what a joy it is for my family to be here tonight? A lot of you know. Boy, God's been good to me. God broke our hearts. And I tell you, I thought it was over. A lot of times I was just going through the motions, seemed like, Brother Charlie. But he can do what nobody else can do. And it's all about him. And because of that, I'm here to tell you, I don't care how good your home looks or how good your ministry looks or how good your preaching is and all of that, there can come broken times in your life. And I can also stand in testimony tonight with my two youngins and say, God can still give us a song. Amen. And he can put things back together, do marvelous things. And I wish he would do for you just half what he's done for me. I wish he'd be as good as you to you as he's been to me. I wish I could take this heart and show you what I want to say. But I don't know how. I just trust that God will let you see what Jeremiah saw. And that wheel was broken. He took that piece of clay, and the Bible said he broke it and made it again another vessel. Amen.